And there we go. That was the Stokes, Someday, from 2001. And I just got a note here. It looks like we're going to have to do another reboot. So the radio signal will go out again briefly. And again, we will continue on the live stream. And it looks like it's working out pretty good. And we are, let's see, that last one was Stokes, Someday, 2001. Let's stay in the 2000s. And start out with Franz Ferdinand. I think we're going to hear some, I know we're going to hear some Tame Impala, and I might even have enough time today to hear something from Mo, flashbacks for some of us. And this one is called Take Me Out, Franz Ferdinand.

And that was from 2004. That's Franz Ferdinand, Take Me Out. The next one is from Tame Impala. And 2015, I was lucky enough to go to the Boston Calling Music Festival, and I did not know who these guys were. And they played at that festival along with people like Ben Harper and Beck and the Pixies. It was a really good show, a really good festival. So the next one I got here is from Tame Impala, and it's a flashback for me to 2015. And here we go.

Aha, there we go. The last one there was Alanis Morissette. Before that, we had Meatloaf and Sinead O'Connor. And we got a public service announcement. You're listening to Flashbacks and Fresh Tracks. Haynes Friends of Recycling announces their annual membership meeting this Saturday, October 3rd, 2 to 4 p.m. at their new location at 334 South 3rd Avenue, up the hill from the Public Safety Building. 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And it is time for Listener Personals. Listener Personals is your space for sharing personal messages throughout the Upper Lincolnel and beyond. 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And keep going with some flashbacks here. 1984... Cyndi Lauper.

And that was from 1985, flashback to 1985, The Dream Academy, Life in a Northern Town. And see, we got another public service announcement. Haynes election. The Haynesboro general election is October 6th. Seats are open for mayor, 2 assembly, 4 planning commission, and 4 school board positions. There are 3 ballot initiatives and 2 propositions. Early in-person voting runs through October 5th. 9 a.m. to 5 p.m. weekdays in the admin building. The deadline to request fax or email absentee ballots is October 5th. More information is at HaynesAlaska.gov. And we're going to go back to 2001. This is Reflex.

And that was Reflex, Politics of Dancing. And let's see, there's one more PSA. That we got the Skagway election. The Skagway municipal election is October 6th. Seats are open for two assembly and two school board positions, and there are two propositions on the ballot. Early in-person voting runs through October 5th, 9 a.m. to 5 p.m., weekdays at City Hall. Deadline for writing candidates to file is October 2nd. More information at skagway.gov. And it's looking good. I was hoping I was going to get to play Mo. I am. From 2001, you'll know the song. And this is Mo.

And a big country. I really like that cover. I think they did a great job. It is time. You're listening to Flashbacks Fresh Tracks. My name is Paul. It is time for the Earth, Air, and Water Report for Tuesday, September 29th, 2026. Highway conditions, Alaska Highway, bare roads. Klondike Highway, bare roads. Blasting at the Rock Quarry at 6 p.m. with flaggers and traffic control. Rock scaling between 4.8 and 5.4 mile, 7 a.m. to 7 p.m., Monday through Saturday, with single lanes and flaggers. Expect delays. Haynes Highway, bare roads, foggy past the border. Road work between 20 and 25 mile, 6 a.m. to 8 p.m. daily, with flaggers and pilot cars. Expect delays up to 20 minutes. Today's ferry is the Leconte, and I can see it right now out in the channel. So you missed it. It's bound for Juneau. If you, or you're on it. That'd be cool. That's the kind of love the Leconte. Anyway, the Leconte returns tomorrow, arriving Haynes 11:45, arriving Skagway 1:30 p.m., departing Skagway 2:15 p.m., and departing Haynes 4:15 p.m. tomorrow for Juneau. The tide is high at... It was high at 306, 19.2. Low water is 937 this evening, minus 2 feet. And then high again tomorrow morning at 351, 16.1 foot tide. And low tomorrow morning at 939 a.m., 2.5 feet. We have 11 hours and 42 minutes of daylight today. Sunset is at 643. Tomorrow's sunrise is at 704. And... then we have local weather. And let's see, for Skagway and Dyea, tonight, cloudy with showers, lows in the mid-40s. Wednesday, showers, highs in the low 50s, lows in the mid-40s. Thursday, showers, highs in the low 50s, lows in the low 40s. Haynes, Deschutes, Clukwan, and the Chilkat Valley. Tonight, mostly cloudy with showers, lows in the low 40s. Wednesday's showers, highs around 50, lows 39 to 45. And Thursday, showers, highs in the upper 40s, lows 38 to 44. And the marine forecast, we have a weakening low in the northern Gulf, and it's diminishing through tonight. Westerly winds and seas 6 to 9 feet in the Gulf will steadily decrease into tomorrow. Winds in the southern and central inner channels will decrease overnight. The next system approaches the panhandle tomorrow, increasing winds and seas again. Yes, it is that time of year. And local waters tonight, light winds, seas 2 feet or less. Wednesday, south wind, 20 to 25 knots, seas 4 to 5 feet. And Thursday, we have south wind, 20 to 25 knots, seas 4 feet. And it looks like I'm going to have time for one more, and we're going to go back here. To the UK, to 1982, and there it is. We're going to check out Ecstasy. This is a great one.

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It's almost 5 p.m., and NPR's All Things Considered is coming up next, with National Native News at 5:45 and the KHNS Local News at 5:50. It's been great. Thank you so much for having me. See you in a couple weeks.

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3: It's time for the KHNS local news. I'm Melinda Munson. Today in the news, the State Department of Transportation and Public Facilities will be rehabilitating the Klondike Highway from the Skagway River Bridge to the Canadian border. The project is set for 2028. DOT representatives met with Skagway residents to collect comments and explained what the project will look like. And a bench warrant has been issued for a former Skagway employee for assault. The South Klondike Highway is the only road in and out of Skagway. It leads to Whitehorse, Yukon, where Skagwegians can access groceries, the vet, and an international airport. It also links Skagway to the rest of Alaska. And dozens of tour buses a day traverse the highway so that cruise passengers can explore the Yukon before getting back on their ships in the port of Skagway. In roughly 2 years, the Klondike Highway will undergo major construction. It's a large project with five phases that will start at the north end of town and eventually continue to the border. DOT representative Brett Wells broke down the first phase of the project at a town hall last week.
4: We're basically starting at Skagway River Bridge and working our way through. There's going to be 4-foot shoulders on both sides of the road, starting at the bridge and going up to essentially Blackley.
3: There will be pavement rehabilitation from Skagway River Bridge to milepost 4.3 and pavement resurfacing from milepost 4.3 to 4.8. For that process, half of the highway will have to be shut down. Here's project manager Trevor Strait.
4: And so it's going to be a rather lengthy period of time where we're down to one lane with flaggers to get this work done. But right now, for the rehabilitation work, we're anticipating that during peak traffic, so during the day, during the summer when tourism traffic is high, that the average delay per vehicle would be about 5 minutes.
3: The project includes rock slope work at milepost 3.4 and 3.9. Strait says any full road closures for that work could likely be done when the border is closed to reduce the impact on traffic.
4: There won't be any blasting associated with this, but a bunch of rock scaling. Then they'll put in rock bolts in the larger pieces that are out there to prevent them from falling off in the future. And then in certain locations, adding some draped mesh on the outside of the rock face to hold any material that does come off against the rock face so it drops down into the ditch and doesn't go out into the road.
3: The Skagway Bridge will be resurfaced and the guardrails replaced with a more standard 3-tube design. The Dairy Creek culvert will be replaced with a larger culvert that meets current fish passage standards. And the rock wear downstream of the bridge will be restored. Visit dot.alaska.gov/SEREG/projects/Klondike for more information and to leave comments. In Skagway, I'm Melinda Munson. Also in the news, a bench warrant was issued September 29th for a former Skagway employee charged with assault while on the job. The charge stems from an incident in early August when the accused, an employee of White Pass and Yukon Route Railway, was working with another White Pass employee near Glacier Station According to charging documents, the accused pulled out a handgun and attempted to shoot what looked like a grouse 7 feet away on the railroad tracks. The victim says he was hit with ricochet or bullet fragment and sought treatment at the local clinic. The victim had 3 wounds, 2 on his right arm and 1 on his lower abdomen. The injuries were described in court documents as superficial. The defendant was absent at his September 29th hearing. He also did not appear at his last hearing, held September 15th. Magistrate Judge Paul Kirchin of Haines said the defendant was responsible and responsive in the early part of the case, but, quote, has evidently fallen off the radar. Kirchin said the defendant is believed to be in Georgia. A $500 bench warrant was issued. The official charge is misconduct involving weapons in the fourth degree. White Pass declined to comment for this story. KHNS was unable to reach the defendant, who was self-represented. In Skagway, I'm Melinda Munson. That's it for the KHNS local news. 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

0: So Donald Trump Jr. has a pretty significant financial stake in the prediction market industry. And that's largely through both Kalshi and Polymarket. So if those companies succeed, his shares will rise in value and he's positioned to make a lot of money.
1: I'm Natalie Kitroeff. That's coming up on The Daily from The New York Times.
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0: 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I'm Megan McCarty-Carino.
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0: Content creator Manny Marotta has gone viral in recent weeks for his X feed recounting the news of 25 years ago as if it's happening now. His minute-by-minute account of the events of September 2001 attracted hundreds of thousands of new followers. And the 27-year-old is also tweeting day-by-day accounts from 50 and 100 years ago as well. Manny Marotta tells us it's become a time-consuming hobby alongside his job as a law clerk for a nonprofit.
2: I've been pleasantly surprised by the amount of attention and popularity that it's gotten, especially from elder millennials and people who do feel nostalgic about that era. And so I want to bring to them both a sense of remembrance and a sense of remembrance for people who are Gen Z, maybe, who don't know about that time and who never lived through it and who now get to experience it as somebody from that era did get to experience it.
0: So you're running these three accounts simultaneously. How does this work? Like, how does the mechanics work?
2: I do everything manually. I don't believe in scheduling nor automation. So I do my research every morning. When I wake up in the morning, I read the newspapers from 100 years ago and from 50 years ago. And then I go on the Wayback Machine for 25 years ago. And I read news articles from CNN, AP, Reuters, the main wires. And I do about 10, 15, 20 stories each day that sort of highlight the general attitude at the time. We're doing more stories on the aftermath of 9/11, plus of the Pope's visit to Kazakhstan, new church opens, general pop culture stories mixed with the aftermath of September 11th at this point.
0: So you started these projects back when Twitter was Twitter before X, kind of a different vibe. But what made this platform a fit for what you wanted to do?
2: So everybody follows the news in real time on Twitter anyway. And I thought it would be an informative and educational mode of following the news if people were to follow history in the same way. And so I appreciate being able to show people historical events in a modern format, because then they're able to follow the latest updates and news as they would any modern news story, but in the past, which they didn't have back then. They had to wait for a website to update or for the television to show what they wanted. Now people get to experience it through social media.
0: So what's next? What's on your mind right now? Any new projects or any big historical events you're gearing up for?
2: Certainly. On the 100 years ago account, next year is the Charles Lindbergh flight across the Atlantic from New York to Paris. That was a huge event that kicked off commercial aviation as we know it. And then in the 2001 account next year, 2002, is gearing up for the invasion of Iraq. And there's a lot about WMDs and appeals to the UN. And then there's the DC Beltway sniper that's coming in the fall of 2002 as well. And that was a whole other sense of terror that happened for about a month in October of 2002. So yes, I'm currently doing research for 2002, 1977, and 1927 at this time.
0: That's content creator Manny Marotta. Jesus Alvarado produced this episode. I'm Megan McCarty-Carino, and that's Marketplace Tech. This is APM.

0: From the New York Times, I'm Natalie Kitroev. This is The Daily. Over the last year, America has witnessed the explosion of prediction markets, platforms like Kalshi and Polymarket, which allow you to wager on just about anything, from who will win a football game to the weather in New York City. But now, those hugely popular platforms are in the middle of a legal battle that could determine whether they get reined in or whether betting on everything becomes the norm everywhere. Today, my colleague David Yaffe Bellany explains. It's Tuesday, September 29th. David, welcome back to the show. It's wonderful to have you.
1: Thanks for having me.
0: So the last time you were here, you walked us through the rise of these prediction markets. And since then, they've gotten even bigger and they've become a target of a growing number of legal challenges. So can you just start by giving us a lay of the land here? Where do things stand?
1: Yeah, a lot has happened. These platforms have been exploding for months, but now they're exploding even more, if that's possible. There was about $38 billion in betting last month on the biggest prediction market. That's already up to $42 billion in the month of September.
0: Wow.
1: So there's a real burst of consumer interest in these products, and they've sort of become ubiquitous.
2: Hey. Have you heard about this prediction market, Kalshi?
1: You can't turn on the TV and watch a sports game without getting bombarded with a prediction market ad.
3: With Kalshi, you can trade on anything.
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5: Unlike sportsbooks, Kalshi doesn't set the odds. Other users do.
1: There's a recent one with LeBron James.
6: It's live trading. You gotta stay on your toes.
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8: Hello, LeBron.
1: There's another recent one with Sydney Sweeney.
9: Trading on sports. Trades balls.
1: And football season is sports betting season, and that's surely going to lead to another burst in popularity and more money flowing into these platforms. But at the same time that all of this interest has surged, there have also been a succession of scandals around prediction markets.
10: A U.S. Special Forces soldier who helped to plan the January capture of Venezuelan President Nicolas Maduro has been indicted for allegedly using classified information about the raid to place bets in the prediction market.
1: And most of them have revolved around insider trading, which, of course, is the idea that you could take confidential information and use it to make money on these platforms. So as you can imagine, with all this going on, money flowing into these platforms, scandals erupting all the time, a lot of people in the legal world have been wondering who's minding the shop, what should the rules look like, how should these platforms be regulated. And the most aggressive player in all that has been the states, and in particular, the state attorneys general, who are the officials responsible for enforcing state laws. Over the summer, 44 states signed a letter attacking prediction markets, calling them basically online casinos that prey on young people. And as of last month, about 20 states were involved in litigation against the prediction market companies.
0: And what's that litigation actually about?
1: The fundamental question at the heart of all of these lawsuits is whether what's happening on a prediction market constitutes gambling and whether it should be regulated by state governments or by the federal government.
0: Okay, I want to get into that question and understand it. But before we do, just say why it matters whether these platforms are regulated by the state governments or by the federal government.
1: It matters because ultimately it could determine whether people everywhere are allowed to use these platforms the way they are now, or whether the future of this industry is much more limited.
0: Okay, so just walk us through the legal arguments for the states regulating versus the federal government.
1: It's a pretty fascinating debate. And ultimately, it comes down to kind of an existential question about these markets, which is, are they similar to a casino where everyone's gambling, or are they more like the stock market where people are investing, they're placing trades, they're making informed decisions? And what the state says, you just look at this stuff, it's obviously gambling. Look how it's marketed. Look at what people are doing on this platform. They're betting on the outcome of sports games. How is that not gambling? And since 2018, the Supreme Court gave the states the ability to regulate sports betting. And the states say, that's what this is. But the companies come back and say, no, we're actually doing something fundamentally different that's much more like investing, where people are actually making sophisticated financial decisions and using these platforms like they're vehicles for complicated investments.
0: Okay, I think for a lot of people, their gut reaction to that is just going to be, wait, obviously these are betting apps, right? So just break down exactly how this argument works, how this isn't actually gambling.
1: Prediction markets are structured differently than traditional sports books. So in traditional sports book, you've got the person placing the bets, and then you've got the house, which sets the odds. And when the person who's betting loses, the house makes money. The prediction markets are structured differently. They're structured more like a financial exchange, where on each side of a bet, you've got a different user. So I'm not vying against the house. I'm vying against somebody else who's also betting on the platform. So if I bet $5 that the Eagles will win, someone else is betting $5 that the Bears will win. And so it's a peer-to-peer interaction as opposed to one that's run by this kind of centralized house that benefits when you lose. And also, the markets take transaction fees. They're getting a cut of each of these bets. And so they make the point, we'll get our cut if you win or if you lose. You know, we don't have a stake in your success or failure. And that's how a traditional financial exchange is set up. That's how the stock market works. And so that's what these companies are pointing to.
0: Okay, I have to say that argument has some logic to it, that they are kind of acting more like a financial market than like a bookie.
1: It does, absolutely. They're different from bookies. I mean, they're correct in saying that. But the point that the states come back and make is that the way that consumers interact with these platforms is no different than how they interact with sports books. But Kalshi says that actually users are using the platform in a different way. The concept that Kalshi points to most often is called hedging. And that's the idea that you can place a trade on one of these platforms that essentially protects you from another possible outcome.
0: Like, give me an example.
1: One that Kalshi has pointed to is an ice cream shop in California that placed bets on the weather. So they would bet that it would rain on a certain day. If it rained, then they'd have fewer customers, less revenue for that day, but they'd be hedged on Kalshi because their bet would pay out and they'd make money as a result of the rain. And Kalshi is really excited about examples like this because what it looks like is, wow, something that's different from betting, a use of this platform that feels more financial than it does like gambling. But I've seen no evidence that this is how the majority of people are using Kalshi.
0: All right. So you started by saying that this, all of this has become this massive legal fight. What have the rulings been so far? Where do things stand?
1: There's been a real mix of rulings across the country, but crucially, we've seen what's known as a circuit split, which means that two federal appellate level courts have reached opposite conclusions about who should regulate these markets. So the Third Circuit, which covers New Jersey and some other places, has ruled in favor of the prediction market companies, saying that these products belong under the supervision of a federal agency called the Commodity Futures Trading Commission, or the CFTC. So that's what the prediction market companies want.
0: Okay.
1: But another appellate court, the Ninth Circuit, has reached the opposite conclusion. But actually, the states do have a stake in regulating these platforms and should be allowed to do so. What that means is that a legal conflict has been set up of a type that the Supreme Court often likes to weigh in on. And everyone really expects that this is going to go to the Supreme Court in the near future. It's not an absolute guarantee, but that appears to be where things are headed.
0: And do we know when this potential showdown at the Supreme Court will happen?
1: We don't know exactly, but it's likely to take months, maybe even years. But in the meantime, there's sort of an X factor here that's really influencing how these platforms are regulated. And that's the Trump administration and also the Trump family.
0: We'll be right back.
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0: This is The Daily. I'm Natalie Kitroff. Back to my conversation with David Yaffe-Bellany on the legal battle that could determine whether betting on everything becomes the norm everywhere. Okay, David, how does President Trump and his family factor into all this, this battle over prediction markets?
1: So Donald Trump Jr. has a pretty significant financial stake in the prediction market industry, and that's largely through both Kalshi and Polymarket. So if those companies succeed, his shares will rise in value, and he's positioned to make a lot of money. And this is really just the latest iteration of something we've seen over and over during the second Trump administration. Last year, we saw it in the crypto industry. The Trump family has its own crypto business at the same time that the administration is regulating crypto.
0: Right.
1: So there's sort of an alignment between political decisions that the president is making and the financial bottom line of the family. And now that's happening again here.
0: Like what? What do you mean?
1: So, for instance, earlier this year, a group of Republican attorneys general got together for a big meeting in New Orleans. It's a private, closed-door event. And we learned in our reporting that the top speaker at this event was none other than Donald Trump Jr. And what did he say to these state AGs who, remember, are the crucial players in this legal fight?
0: Right.
1: He made the case that prediction markets ought to be regulated by the federal government. And that was a sort of powerful and pretty pointed message for him to be sending just as this big legal battle was kind of picking up steam. And the administration itself is also really active on this front in ways that, frankly, are pretty unprecedented.
0: Okay, explain that.
1: So the administration's approach to prediction markets is centered around that agency that I mentioned before, the Commodity Futures Trading Commission, the CFTC. This is a really small backwater agency. It's not staffed at the levels of the SEC, which is the bigger, sexier financial regulator in Washington.
0: Right. By the way, I don't know that anybody has ever described the SEC as sexy, so.
1: Well, we're talking about financial regulation here. So in relative terms, you know, I think the SEC qualifies. Historically, the CFTC has been in charge of overseeing markets for farm goods like soybeans or wheat. And the types of financial contracts that are involved in trading those types of goods are similar to the financial contracts that prediction markets are using to trade on the outcome of future events. So the CFTC has a stake in this prediction market world. And the Trump administration has really transformed this agency. Trump appointed a regulator to lead it who is sympathetic to the tech world. When he worked as a lawyer in private practice, he worked with prediction market firms. And so he's come into this agency with a really kind of pro-prediction market mindset. And the CFTC has filed lawsuits against 9 states that are trying to regulate prediction markets, arguing that they should back off, that they have nothing to do with this, and that this giant emerging industry should be the province of the little CFTC. That's something the CFTC has never done before in its decades-long history. The agency has taken other aggressive steps as well. I mean, the example that's gotten the most attention is a case in Michigan where a state judge ruled against Kalshi, saying that the company had to unwind trades that it was offering in the state, basically take the money back that had been wagered on certain topics. The CFTC saw that ruling, swooped in, and said, "This constitutes a market emergency. We're invoking emergency powers and telling Kalshi, ignore that court order." Again, a highly unusual situation, a federal agency saying to a company, disobey a court order.
0: And doing so on the basis of a theoretical emergency? Like the argument here was, no, don't unwind your trades. Keep allowing people to bet on your platform because not doing so would have constituted some sort of crisis?
1: Yeah, a crisis of trust in the prediction market landscape, basically. It's saying this is a market emergency. This is a market we regulate, and now there's uncertainty about how it operates, and so we need you to keep operating.
0: Just to step back, David, and think about the other side here, can you walk me through the motives of the states? Why do they want to regulate these companies?
1: It's a lot of factors. Even though sports betting has been on the rise in the United States for years at this point, it's not legal everywhere. There are states like California and Texas where sports betting is banned. I spoke with the Attorney General of Utah, where gambling is outlawed in the state constitution. And so some of these states just want nothing to do with betting of any kind. They want to get rid of it entirely.
0: Yeah, okay.
1: There are other states where sports betting is allowed, but there are consumer protections built around it that the state spent a lot of time establishing. So, for example, sports betting is only legal if you're over the age of 21. Well, on Kelshi, you can bet if you're over the age of 18 because that's the rule governing financial exchanges. So there's an argument about what the rules around sports betting, even in places where it's legal, should look like.
0: Got it.
1: And then I would say the third crucial thing that the states are fixated on is tax revenue. In states where gambling is legal, the states collect sometimes billions of dollars in revenue as a result of that activity. When the states started regulating the gambling companies, they created these frameworks that entailed a tax, and that's been really valuable to the states. And those frameworks don't exist for prediction market companies for the most part. And as you can imagine, those sports betting companies that worked so hard to get regulated in the states, a lot of them are very unhappy about what the prediction markets are doing. And they think it's totally unfair that they're paying taxes, that they're having to comply with all these rules, while companies like Kelshi can kind of just march in and do what they want.
0: So they're on the side of the states here. They want the prediction markets regulated just like them.
1: Many of them are on the side of the states, though there have been some pretty high profile examples of these companies saying, if we can't beat them, join them. And there are big traditional sports books that are now launching their own prediction markets and kind of trying to take advantage of the opportunity that companies like Kelshi have identified.
0: David, I just want to push on the idea that the states regulating prediction markets would actually rein them in more. I mean, the states currently regulate regular sports betting companies, and it honestly seems as though sports betting is absolutely out of control right now. Like, if this is what it looks like for states to regulate, it's not totally clear to me what Kelshi and Polymarket have to fear.
1: You're absolutely right. And one of the arguments that the prediction market companies make is, wouldn't it be better to have a single, unified, clear federal regulatory regime instead of a patchwork of 50 state rules that might be confusing to people or contradict each other or just be imperfectly executed? And that's a legitimate argument, I think. But at the same time, it's clearly the case right now that the federal regulator that's overseeing prediction markets is heavily tilted toward the side of these companies. And that has caused people to say, you know, is this agency equipped to do this really difficult job? Maybe in a future administration, it might be, but a lot of people have concerns about the current landscape.
0: Right. I mean, if a future administration came in and changed things, would the federal government potentially be harsher than the states?
1: I think that's entirely possible. The one problem with that hypothetical is that in the history of the CFTC, it has never been an aggressive regulator on the level of something like the SEC. And the question that a lot of critics of this industry are asking is, was this agency ever set up to do something like this? And I think that's a kind of legitimate debate that you could have even in a Democratic administration. The other issue at play here is one that's been at the center of American democracy from the very beginning. It's this question of, do the states have certain powers? Does the federal government have certain powers? And so what's really at stake here is whether people can actually engage in this activity everywhere the way they have been doing.
0: Meaning how pervasive these prediction markets are and exactly how far their reach is across the country.
1: Right. It would be naive to think that the prediction markets were going to go away entirely, that we could just roll back time and suddenly they wouldn't exist anymore. But the outcome of this court battle will have a major impact on how widespread this industry ultimately becomes. You may think that these companies are already ubiquitous. You're seeing them everywhere. They couldn't possibly get bigger. But I promise you, if these companies win this court battle, then the kind of betting mentality that they represent, the idea that everybody can bet on anything everywhere, will just get bigger and louder and more widespread and more ingrained in how our society functions. That could ultimately be where this is going.
0: Well, David, thank you so much for being here.
1: Thanks for having me.
0: David Yaffe Bellany covers crypto and technology for the New York Times.
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0: 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That's it for The Daily. I'm Natalie Kitroev. See you tomorrow.

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Classical music is a treasure trove of phenomenal scene setting. There may be many that equal this one, but I dare say few are better. There's some slithery, dangerous dancing happening. Wine is flowing and inhibitions are thrown to the wind. Spoiler, after all this revelry, our hero Samson brings down the house. Take that, Philistines. From APM American Public Media, this is Performance Today. I'm Valerie Kaler. On the way this hour, the Bacchanal from Samson and Delilah by Camille Saint-Saëns. Robert Schumann had his own battles with Philistines, that is, anyone against artistic innovation. His League of David was a fictitious society of forward-thinking artists. Here's one of his dances of the League of David.

From APM American Public Media, this is Performance Today. I'm Valerie Kaler, glad to have you along for today's musical adventures and discoveries. Right now, we're about to hear music for a party, a full-on bacchanal with unrestrained drinking, dancing, music, and how can I say this? All manner of interactive physical activity. In music, one of the most famous bacchanals was in Act 3 of the opera Samson and Delilah by Camille Saint-Saëns. At this party, the Philistines are celebrating the fall of Samson. He's just had his hair cut off by Delilah, and with his hair went his strength. So the Philistines throw this sensual all-night party. Let's hear it in an arrangement for four saxophones and piano, the Alliage Quintet in concert in Jacksonville Beach, Florida, for this musical free-for-all, the Bacchanal from Samson and Delilah by Camille Saint-Saëns.

0: A wild, frenzied, seductive dance. The Danse Bacchanale from the opera Samson and Delilah by Camille Saint-Saëns. Sebastian Pottmeyer made that arrangement for four saxophones and piano. We heard the group called the Alliage Quintet. John Yung Bae at the piano, alongside four saxophone-playing friends. Daniel Gauthier, Miguel Vallis, Simon Honrat, and Sebastian Pottmeyer. The Alliage Quintet is based in Germany. We're glad to share that highlight from their recent American tour, a concert in Jacksonville Beach, Florida, presented by the Beaches Fine Arts Series. As far as I know, that is the only professional ensemble with that particular lineup. Piano and four saxophones, soprano, alto, tenor, and baritone saxes. The Alliage Quintet. They're proud to play a wide range of music from the entire history of classical music. Every arrangement written especially for them and their unique lineup. In a moment, they taught two people,
1: and they taught two people, and so on,
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I think it's safe to say that we've all had that one teacher, the one who saw something in us, drew it out, cultivated it, celebrated it, changed the course of our lives by just that fraction of a degree. Shout out to Mrs. Peterson, Webster Elementary School, Mesa, Arizona. The wonderful thing about Mrs. Peterson, and whoever you just thought of with gratitude, is that you and I were not the only students whose lives were forever altered. There are legions of us who can track our successes to that one teacher, and who became that one teacher for the next generation. Enter Vicente Scaramuza, Argentine teacher of legendary pianists like Marta Argerich and Bruno Gelber, of Enrique Barenboim, who would go on to teach his son Daniel Barenboim. Pianist Nelson Gerner was born in Argentina, and his earliest teachers were students of Vicente Scaramuza. In fact, he describes himself as kind of a grandson of Scaramuza. The Scaramuza approach is all about using the natural weight of your arm rather than muscular force, about being relaxed and moving freely. Let's hear it in action. Nelson Gerner plays the intermezzo in A by Johannes Brahms.

That intermezzo is like an embrace. The second of Brahms' six pieces for piano, Opus 118. Argentine pianist Nelson Gerner played that as his encore after a concert with the Lausanne Chamber Orchestra in Lausanne, Switzerland. In a moment, hidden treasures. This is Performance Today from APM.

Violinist Linus Roth always assumed that if a composer had been forgotten or pushed aside, it was simply because their music hadn't stood the test of time. That is, until he discovered the music of Polish composer Mieczysław Weinberg. In 2011, Roth played a trio by Weinberg sight unseen. He was shocked by the intensity and quality of the music. And he wondered what Weinberg's life must have been like that resulted in such rich emotional music. Roth immediately went looking for music by Weinberg and was thrilled to find he'd written several pieces for violin. And despite the terrible difficulties Weinberg faced living under authoritarian regimes, there's still so much hope and light emanating from his music. Here is an example. Weinberg wrote his violin concerto in 1959. Roth says the pain and struggle in Weinberg's life can be felt especially in the slow third movement, and yet he finds it one of the most beautiful movements ever written. Let's hear it from a concert in Prague. Andris Poga conducts the Prague Radio Symphony Orchestra. Violinist Linus Roth soloing in the violin concerto by Mieczysław Weinberg.

Violinist Linus Rote says performances of Mieczysław Weinberg's Violin Concerto are always followed by a moment of perfect, touching silence. And we just heard that precious pause as the audience at Dvorak Hall soaked up the magnitude of what they just heard. Andris Poga conducted the Prague Radio Symphony Orchestra with soloist Linus Rote in concert in Prague, Czechia. Linus Rote says playing Weinberg's concerto can be emotionally exhausting, but it's always incredibly rewarding. And he feels it's his responsibility as an artist to fight for a composer that he believes in, to keep them in the musical conversation. Rote has made Weinberg's works, including that violin concerto, a large part of his concert repertoire. It is always a treat to share concert highlights from around the world here on PT. And this spring, I invite you to join me on an in-person musical tour of Germany and Prague. We'll attend three of the world's premier classical music festivals, the Dresden and Prague Spring Music Festivals, and the prestigious Beethoven Festival in Leipzig, where we'll take in a special recital by pianist Luang Long. We'll immerse ourselves in the local art and history, explore the homes of Felix Mendelssohn and the Schumanns. Space is limited on this intimate group trip. All the details, including the full itinerary, available online at publicradiocustomtravel.org. 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I'm Valerie Kaler. 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

Well, hello and welcome. It is 8 o'clock. It's Tuesday night. It's time for Allegro Mon Un Troppo. This is our weekly classical music show. My name is Angie, and you are listening to KHNS Haines Skagway and Klukwan. Let's get all of our important information out of the way. First thing, we can move on to our music. So this is our Earth, Air, and Water report for Tuesday, September 29th, 2026. September is almost behind us. Looking at highway conditions, the Alaska Highway's got bare roads. Klondike Highway's got bare roads. There's rock scaling between 4.8. Oh, that just finished, so you're good till tomorrow. And the Haines Highway's got bare roads. Oh, road work just ended. Flaggers and pilot cars, as always. Little foggy past the border if you're going that way. Today's ferry's been and gone. Tomorrow's ferry is the Leconte, arriving in Haines 11:45 a.m., arriving Skagway 1:30 p.m., departing Skagway 2:15 p.m., departing Haines 4:15 p.m., bound for Juneau. We've got a low coming up at 9:37 p.m., minus 2 feet. There's a high at 3:51 a.m. tomorrow, 16.1 feet, and a low at 9:39 a.m., 2.5 feet. 11 hours and 42 minutes of daylight today. Tonight, sunset, 6:43 p.m. Tomorrow, sunrise, 7:04 a.m. Looking at the local weather tonight, Skagway and Dyea area, cloudy with showers, lows in the mid-40s. Tomorrow, showers, highs in the low 50s, lows in the mid-40s. And for Thursday, you guessed it, showers, highs in the low 50s, lows in the low 40s. For Haines, Deschutes, Klukwan, and the Chilkat Valley tonight, mostly cloudy with showers, lows in the low 40s. Tomorrow, showers, highs around 50, lows 39 to 45. And for Thursday, showers, highs in the upper 40s, lows 38 to 44. In the marine forecast, a weakening low in the northern Gulf diminishes through tonight. Westerly winds and seas of 6 to 9 feet in the Gulf will steadily decrease into tomorrow. Winds in the southern and central inner channels will decrease overnight. The next system approaches the Panhandle tomorrow, increasing winds and seas again. In local waters tonight, light winds, seas 2 feet or less. Tomorrow, south wind 20 to 25 knots, seas 4 to 5 feet. And for Thursday, south wind 20 to 25 knots, seas 4 feet. That's what's going on outdoors. 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It's time to collect some new problems to solve, is what I say. So if you have a listener personal, you've got a message you want to get out on the air, we're at 766-2020 or 983-2853, extension 1, please. 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Leave a listener submission right there. Just do what it tells you. And if any come in overnight, they come in during the show, I might deign to read them, but if they come in overnight, you will next hear them tomorrow morning on Soundwaves at 8:35 and 9:35 with Mr. Tim Shields, whose time with us is winding down, P.S. Mr. Shields will be taking over my normal Flashbacks and Fresh Track show on Thursday because he just needed one more crack at it. So let's see. Couple of things I want to tell you. The U.S. Forest Service is holding public hearings to evaluate potential impacts on subsistence uses in Alaska of the proposed rescission of the roadless area conservation rule. There will be virtual hearings tomorrow, 11 a.m. to 1 p.m. and 5 to 7 p.m. over Microsoft Teams. For more information, documentation, and links to the hearings, go to fs.usda.gov, type subsistence hearings into the search bar at the top, and select roadless areas from the results. Believe it or not, that is the least convoluted way I can explain that to you. Anyway, those hearings are tomorrow. There's one at 11 and one at 5 over Microsoft Teams. There you go.
And I think that'll cover it all for now. Pardon me while I wet my whistle a bit. Sorry, throat's really dry. Fires are going, the heat's on, the machinery is running, it gets real dry in here. But it's fall, so we may as well just let Antonio Vivaldi take it from here. Know what I mean? You remember Vivaldi. He was born in Venice in 1678, lived until 1741. He published a set of eight concerti for strings in the neighborhood of 1720, four of which depicted the four seasons, and each season has a corresponding sonnet explaining the action. So, what happens in autumn? We start off with a peasant dance celebrating the harvest. Yay, harvest! The beer is flowing, and the fiddler nods off, followed eventually by everybody else. At dawn, they are rudely awakened by a hunting party. Dogs, guns, horns, the whole thing.

That was Autumn by that's sorry, I was doing something else. That is Autumn from Vivaldi's Four Seasons. All right. Now let's see if I can remember what I'm supposed to be doing here. What I'm supposed to be doing is going a little further back into the 17th century. Nikolaus Bruns was born in Germany in 1665 and lived only until 1697. He was well known in his own day, but only 17 pieces have come down to us. He hadn't really published yet. He was very young. His father was an organist and apprenticed him to Dietrich Buxtehude when he was 15. And Buxtehude thought very highly of the young man, and Bruns in turn admired and emulated Buxtehude, which is hard to say. Bruns became the church organist in his hometown until his death at age 31. Of the 17 pieces that have survived, 5 are for the organ, and the rest are choral settings of sacred texts. So let's hear a joyful choral piece about, well, dying. Paratum cor meum. Hallelujah, my heart is ready, O God. Here is Cantus Köln, in a recording from 2002, Paratum cor meum, music of Nikolaus Bruns.

It was music of Nikolaus Brunsch and one of his 17 remaining pieces that have come down to us. And this is a very nice CD that I've got here. I think I shall bring it back next week and we'll listen to another one of these. Meanwhile, we're going to go to the 21st century. Ah, yes, we do that sometimes. And this is a piece that, come on, we haven't heard this in years. Bela Anton Lajos Fleck, named after Bela Bartok, Anton Webern, and Lajos Janacek, was born in New York City in 1958. His parents were probably hinting that he should become a musician, but they probably weren't counting on his instrument of choice being the banjo. Fast forward to 2010, Bela Fleck, award-winning bluegrass musician, master improviser on the banjo, founder of the group The Flecktones, casually mentions to the CEO of the Nashville Symphony that no one had yet written a major concerto for banjo. Well, having thus opened his big mouth, he found himself at the receiving end of a commission to write one, ha. He was willing to do so. I mean, careful what you wish for, but he thought he should study some theory and composition first, maybe learn to read music. So, hard work, expanded horizons, and the evil magic of computer software came together to produce the Impostor Concerto. It's in three movements. Picture it like this. There is a rather stodgy classical concert in progress, which a banjo player sneaks into. Bit by bit by bit, he proceeds to add a little banjo to the performance, pretty nicely too, going along for quite some time before the rest of the orchestra realizes something's not quite right, and out he is tossed. Three movements: infiltration, integration, and truth revealed. Giancarlo Guerrero conducts the Nashville Symphony Orchestra with Bela Fleck, of course, on banjo in the 2011 premiere recording, The Impostor Concerto, music of Bela Fleck.

That was the Impostor Concerto, music of Bela Fleck for classical orchestra and banjo. All right. Yes, you heard that right here on KHNS, Haynes, Skagway, and Cluckwan. You're listening to Allegro Manon Tropor. This is our weekly classical music show, although I throw weird things into it sometimes. My name is Angie. I am here with you until 10 o'clock. So let's go back in time again. Luigi Boccherini was born in Italy in 1743 and lived until 1805. He was a composer and a virtuoso cello player and was fortunate enough to be continuously employed at various European courts. He wrote mostly for strings and is known for a large number of quintets that combine the standard string quartet with one other instrument, including, oddly enough, the guitar. That's right, strings with string accompaniment. Let's listen to one of these. This is the string quintet number 6 in G major, as performed by the Artaria Quartet and Richard Savino on guitar. This is a recording from 1989. The quintet number 6 in G major, music of Luigi Boccherini.

That doesn't seem to be playing really well. Let me bang around here for a moment and see if I can simply change machines, if that'll do it. Otherwise, the disc looks okay. I'm holding it up to the microphone. You guys don't see anything wrong with it, do you? No, I didn't think so. Okay, let's try this again. We're changing CD players. A little technically challenged here, I suppose.

This is me talking, filling in the gap while the CD is queuing up. Okay, let's try this again. Take two. Much better.

And that was music of Luigi Boccherini. That was his string quintet number six. That was a string quartet plus guitar, because you can't have too many strings. All right, enough serious music. It's time for a joke. Wolfgang Amadeus Mozart lived from 1756 to 1791. He wrote over 600 works in that short time, but in 1787, he wrote a joke, a musical joke, aka The Village Musicians. Now, it's hard to convey humor in music unless you're P.D.Q. Bach or maybe Monty Python, but to get musical humor, you have to understand the music it's poking fun at in the first place. Haydn did this a time or two, Vivaldi maybe, but this is a language we're just not familiar with anymore. Mozart probably heard one too many village bands in his day, with more enthusiasm than skill. Now, Mozart's little joke is humor by a musician for musicians. It's full of wrong notes, cadenzas from nowhere for no reason, structural defects, blaring horns, and some truly awful chords at the end. Gotta take my word on that one. The average non-musical listener may not get any of that except for maybe those horns and a few off notes, and of course that ending. It comes across as it's a pleasant enough piece of Mozart, but wait, did they just make a mistake there? So let's see if we get the joke. Kyle Munschinger leads the Stuttgart Chamber Orchestra in a recording from 1961. A musical joke, The Village Musicians, courtesy of our amusing friend, Wolfgang Amadeus Mozart.

Yep. They take forever to get to the end, and that's the end. That is A Musical Joke by Wolfgang Amadeus Mozart. Oh, look at the time. End of the show, so we're going back in time for some Gregorian chant. If I told you there was an international organization called the Fraternity, and it was made up exclusively of Catholic priests, would you not think I was talking about a new Dan Brown novel? Well, they're not a conspiracy. The Priestly Fraternity of St. Peter is an international organization of ordained priests. Okay, that much is true. This is not an order like, say, the Jesuits. This is made up of priests from all orders. The binding idea is that they follow pre-Vatican practices, pre-Vatican II practices. I don't know about you guys, but I remember Vatican II. Things like saying the Mass in Latin and still fasting on Fridays. Within this community is a group of about two dozen, mostly younger priests, whose focus is on the singing of masses. They call themselves simply the Fraternity, and about a decade ago, can't believe that I played this thing when it was brand new. About a decade ago, they put out a CD called Requiem, which is selections of medieval and Byzantine hymns that make up the Requiem Mass. So we've only got a few minutes. Here's a couple of those to take us out.

I want to thank everyone for spending part of their Tuesday night with me. You've been listening to Allegro Mon Un Troppo. My name is Angie. I'll be here to see you again next week. Meanwhile, stay tuned for Millennium of Music, followed by Early Music Now, followed by 2 full hours of the Chicago Symphony Orchestra to help us all sleep. Meanwhile, we've got the Fraternity in the background. Not sure what this particular piece is, but it's medieval. I can tell you that much. That's Gregorian chant there in your ears. All right. You're listening to KHNS, Haynes, Skagway, and Kluckwan. Thanks again. Stay warm. See you guys next week.

That is music which you can perform on harp by the composer Giovanni de Mock, who lived from around 1550 to 1614. And part of that collection from the remarkable book of Don Luis Rossi, bought at auction in 1877 and kept now in the British Library. But what a tale, one of three amazing recordings on the Alpha label, is giving us harp music from the collection this week right here on Millennium of Music. I'm Robert Aubrey Davis. Well, this features Marion Fourquier, and she pulls material from this incredible collection. We'll start with a work by Francesco Lombardo, who lived from 1587 to 1642. There are some fantastic things in the Don Luis Rossi book, much of which is vocal, and much of which includes, well, the only source for a piece by Don Carlo Gesualdo, by an unknown work otherwise by Monteverdi. But for our purposes, these are amazing things. Giovanni Maria Tabacci gives us an incredible piece after one of the songs of Jacques Arcadel. Fabrizio Filimarino gives us a hugely chromatic canzone performed here on harp. And again, we have a capriccio, and a more extensive work, a capriccio by Giovanni de Mock. Amazing recording. The performances by Marion Fourquier, and again, material from the book of Don Luis Rossi.

The Don Luis Rossi Music Book, and this is material that you certainly don't hear very often. You don't hear much Renaissance harp material. There was a while some years back, there were some wonderful performances of medieval and Renaissance works for harp, but it's nice to have this on the Alpha label, one of three releases on Alpha that we just never got to somehow. This week, right here on Millennium of Music, I'm Robert Aubrey Davis.

I'm Robert Aubrey Davis. Well, our next release on Alpha takes us to an ensemble we know, Diabolus and Musica, and a mass that we know, the Dufay Missa sur la face pâle, if your face is pale. But the amazing thing that's on this recording, and one of the reasons why we just have to feature the other works on here, is that the rest of the material comes from one of the famous Trent codices, compiled in the late 1450s. There are 17 polyphonic proper cycles in three voices. Many of these are actually by Dufay. Some are not. We're not sure. It's a false attribution in some cases. But the anonymous works are extraordinary. And to hear any of these at any point is a great treasure. So here are some of the pieces. If you take the mass that Dufay wrote and put it together as a mass for the Holy Trinity, these would be the propers from this incredible anonymous collection. Once again, Diabolus in Musica and conductor Antoine Gerber.

Antoine Guerbert and the Diabolus in Musica Ensemble, and while the recording is dedicated to the great Dufay, Mas Sola Fa Se Pala, but this material comes from the Anonymous Collections, part of the Trent Codices, material for the Feast of the Holy Trinity, and one of three releases this week on the Alpha label on Millennium of Music. I'm Robert Aubrey Davis.

I'm Robert Aubrey Davis. Well, the last of the three releases on Alpha that we haven't gotten to and really should have is dedicated to that figure of Nicholas Matthes, who comes up to London, a violinist and one of the many who were welcomed there in the 17th century. But when he arrives, he brings with him some amazing settings and was so famous as a performer that John Evelyn wrote in 1674, "I heard that stupendous violin, Signor Nicolau, who certainly never mortal man exceeded on that instrument. He had a stroke so sweet and made it speak like the voice of a man, and when he pleased, it could be like a consort of several instruments." Well, that was it, but Matthes himself in his collection, The False Consonances of Music, "You must not always play alike, but sometimes loud and sometimes softly, according to your fancy. And if you meet with any melancholy notes, you must touch them sweetly and delicately." The fabulous ensemble Li Incogniti, Amandine Bayer, who's given us many treasures, has a recording which he calls The False Consonances of Melancholy, dedicated to some of the great music of Nicolas Matthes. We'll hear a selection of these, including some of the amazing Bizzaria works and some love pieces as well.

0: Li Incogniti Amandine Bayer, an amazing recording which he calls False Consonances of Melancholy. It includes some of the pieces from the False Consonances of Music by Nicola Mattes. And one of the three releases that we never got to somehow on the Alpha label. For more information about these, simply go to our website, millenniumofmusic.com. We're always very pleased when you do. Our technical director is Christopher Drummond, and for the program, this has been your producer and host. I'm Robert Aubrey Davis.
1: This is KHNS, Haynes, Skagway, and Tlaquan. Gonna chish.

Welcome to Early Music Now. The Belgian city of Bruges was a wealthy, artistically vibrant metropolis in the late Middle Ages, and the Church of St. Donatien was an important musical hub there. Today's show presents music by composers who were associated with St. Donatien, including Jacob Obrecht, Gilles Joya, and Lupus Helenk. I'm Sarah Schneider. Thanks for your company. There are several gorgeous churches in Bruges, like the Church of Our Lady, St. Salvator, and St. Gilles. But whenever I'm in town, I also like to visit St. Donatien, if only in my thoughts. That church stood on Castle Square, or Burg, from the year 842 to 1797, when it was destroyed during the French Revolution. Some of the foundations of the church can still be seen in the basement of the Crown Plaza Hotel. Luckily, the musical legacy of St. Donatien has been preserved, and all the composers on today's show were associated with that church in the 15th and 16th centuries. Let's get started with some chant for St. Donatien, starting with the antiphon, O Beate Pater Donatione. Here's Capella Pratensis.

we heard chant written for Saint Donatian, who was born in Rome in the 4th century and served as Archbishop of Reims until his death in the year 390. His relics were translated to Bruges in 842, and he remains the patron saint of that city to this day. We heard Capella Pratensis here on Early Music Now. Next, we'll hear from Gilles Joya, who worked at St. Donatian starting in the 1450s. He seems to have been a real character. Like many composers of the day, he was a priest and was called up on the carpet by the canons of St. Donatian, who told him to clean up his act, to stop using swear words, and above all, to stop cohabitating with his girlfriend, a woman known as Rosabella. Joya had his portrait painted by Hans Memling in 1472, and that painting is in the collection of the

That was a three-part rondo by Jacobus Vide called Il Me Si Gref, performed by the Huelgas Ensemble. You're listening to Early Music Now. Jacob Obrecht was one of the greatest composers to be employed at St. Donatien in Bruges. He was hired as successor in 1485, which meant that he was in charge of directing the music at the many daily services held at the church. He was also in charge of teaching the choir boys music. The daily Salve service provided Obrecht with the opportunity to really let his talents shine in front of an international audience. These services were essentially public concerts attended by high-ranking officials from Bruges, as well as foreign merchants, bankers, and noblemen like Giovanni de' Medici, who visited Bruges before he became Pope Leo X. The Salve services at St. Donatien would have been the perfect venue for Obrecht to showcase his finest works in honor of the Virgin Mary, like this monumental six-part Salve Regina. We'll hear The Sound and the Fury.

From a 2023 release of music by Jakob Obrecht, performed by The Sound and the Fury, we heard his six-part Salve Regina here on Early Music Now.

We heard Ista Est Speciosa by Antonius da Raica, who was also known by a Latinized version of his name, Divitis. He arrived at St. Donatian shortly after Obrecht departed for good in 1501. We heard the Gesualdo Six from their recent release called Queen of Hearts. I'm Sarah Schneider. Thanks so much for tuning in for Early Music Now. Our next composer started his career in 1506 as a choir boy at St. Donatian, Lupus Hellinck. Lupus is actually a Latinized form of his first name, Wulfart, which is derived from the Dutch word for wolf. He became a priest and then spent some time in Rome and Ferrara before returning to Bruges to become successor at St. Donatian. We'll hear Hellinck's Missa Surrexit Pastor Bonus, performed by the Brabant Ensemble.

We're listening to the Brabant Ensemble, directed by Stephen Rice, in a performance of Missa Surrexit Pastor Bonus by Lupus Hellink, here on Early Music Now. This Mass is based on a motet by Andreas da Silva, who Hellink may have known personally at the Papal Chapel of Leo X. Hellink seems to have been quite popular as a composer. His music was published across the continent and can be found in manuscript form from Portugal to Poland. Let's hear more from Hellink's Missa Surrexit Pastor Bonus with the Brabant Ensemble.

We've been listening to Missa Surrexit Pastor Bonus by Lupus Hellink, performed by the Brabant Ensemble, directed by Stephen Rice. Early Music Now is distributed by the WFMT Radio Network Chicago and is produced in the studios of KMFA in Austin, Texas. I'm Sarah Schneider, very glad you were able to join me today, and until next time.

0: Here's the scenario. A man arrives at a lavish ball. A beautiful woman catches his eye. Dare he approach her? What if she turns him down? But he makes his move, the strings swoon, and their dance begins. Now what could possibly go wrong? In Berlioz's Symphonie Fantastique, just about everything. On this week's Chicago Symphony Orchestra program, Zell Music Director Designate Klaus Mäkelä conducts the Symphonie Fantastique. He'll also discuss Berlioz's trailblazing career.
1: At the end, all Berlioz's music is so demonic and so mad that it's impossible to resist it.
0: To begin, Berlioz composed Harold in Italy as a vehicle for virtuoso Niccolò Paganini. Paganini quickly lost interest, but Berlioz persisted, writing a portrait of a world-weary traveler who roams the Italian countryside. Our soloist is violist Antoine Tamesti. And we'll hear a rare gem by Berlioz, the overture to Les Francs Juges, in a recording led by 8th music director Sir George Schulte. All of that is just ahead on this week's CSO program. I'm Lisa Simeoni.
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0: Hector Berlioz's Harold in Italy is a piece that's seemingly tailor-made for some theatricality and stagecraft. It's a hybrid work, part symphony, part viola concerto, part tone poem, in which the solo viola is more a star player than a full-blown soloist. It's based on Lord Byron's epic poem, Childe Harold's Pilgrimage, about a disillusioned nobleman who wanders Europe in search of personal fulfillment and meaning. The piece was also inspired by Berlioz's own travels through Italy during the early 1830s. In 4 movements, the violist represents Harold, a melancholy dreamer who roams throughout Italy while encountering pilgrims, bandits, and revolutionaries. In the performance you're about to hear, French violist Antoine Tamesti brings an extra theatrical layer to this storyline. He enters from the rear of the orchestra after the work has already begun. While performing, he strolls around the stage, at times standing near the cellos and horns, as well as the more customary spot beside the conductor. In essence, he becomes Berlioz's wandering poet. Klaus Mäkelä says he admires Tamesti's dramatic approach to this piece.
1: He's the perfect Harold to play this piece with. He makes it his own piece, as if he writes it himself. And the way he phrases how he becomes one member of the orchestra and then again steps up and plays the most beautiful melody. I can't do it with any other person than him. And I've been very fortunate to do it with him here in Chicago and then before in Oslo and also now in Amsterdam. And I find his music really irresistible. The joy, the depths of the emotions, the incredible colors.
0: Klaus Mäkelä, speaking about Antoine Tamesti, the violist and protagonist of Berlioz's Harold in Italy. And Mäkelä takes the stage to lead the Chicago Symphony Orchestra. Recorded in October 2025, this is Harold in Italy by Berlioz.

0: Harold in Italy by Berlioz, a performance by the Chicago Symphony Orchestra, led by Klaus Mäkelä. The featured violist was Antoine Tamesti, who moved about the stage as he portrayed Berlioz's wandering hero.
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0: This is the Chicago Symphony Orchestra in concert. I'm Lisa Simeone. One of the many takeaways from an all Berlioz concert is just how audacious he was as a storyteller and innovator in sound. At a time when other composers were writing four-movement symphonies in the same essential mold as Haydn and Mozart, Berlioz was smashing all the rules. We just heard that in Harold in Italy, and it's even more apparent in this next work, his Symphonie Fantastique.
2: What makes this piece so incredible is the fact that it's actually written so incredibly early.
0: Klaus Mäkelä discussed Symphonie Fantastique in a talk at Orchestra Hall.
2: It's music that sounds like it's written 50 years later than it really is written. So it's written 1830, which is 3 years after Beethoven had died, 2 years after Schubert had died. And it's such incredible to think that someone had, you know, really the knowledge and skill to write music like this that is so fully imaginative and incredible.
0: By fully imaginative, Klaus Mäkelä refers in part to the story of Symphonie Fantastique, an off-the-wall thriller about an artist who loses his mind over an ideal but unattainable woman. Over five movements, the artist wanders the countryside, attends a ball, overdoses on opium, hallucinates that he's killed a woman, and is forced to watch his own execution. By the end, he sees himself at a witch's Sabbath, where various ghosts and monsters gather for his funeral. Klaus Mäkelä says he admires
2: the blends of sounds, the places where it's very rich and full, and the places where it's really, really raw, or just extremely sensitive, fragile even. Those are many of the moments which only Berlioz could write.
0: And Klaus Mäkelä returns to the stage to conduct the Chicago Symphony Orchestra. This is the Symphonie Fantastique by Berlioz.

0: The Symphonie Fantastique by Berlioz, a performance by the Chicago Symphony Orchestra, led by Klaus Mäkelä. Still to come, more Berlioz with a 1974 recording of a piece that the composer never finished. That's next.
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0: This is the Chicago Symphony Orchestra program. I'm Lisa Simeone. Continuing our Berlioz focus, the overture to Les Francs Juges is the surviving portion of an unfinished opera by the French composer. Its title is usually translated as The Free Judges, and it refers to a secret tribunal system found in medieval Germany. The tribunals were run by a fraternal order of lay judges, or free judges, who derived their considerable power from the Holy Roman Emperor. To conjure an atmosphere of menace and foreboding, the composer reaches deep into his orchestral bag of tricks. Recorded in 1974 for London Records, Sir George Schulte leads the Chicago Symphony Orchestra in the overture to Les Francs Juges by Berlioz.

The Overture to Les Francs Juges by Berlioz. The ensemble's eighth music director, Sir George Scholte, led the Chicago Symphony Orchestra in a 1974 recording. And that's all for this week's show. This broadcast was produced by Brian Wise with assistance from Jiwon Sun, Frank Villela, and Logan Goulart. Music production was by Charlie Post and Mark Altag. Vanessa Moss is the executive producer. I'm Lisa Simeone.

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It is Wednesday, September 30th, 2026, last day of the month. I'm Brandon Wilkes, and I'll be with you until 8:01 a.m. with your morning news from NPR, Alaska Public Media, and the KHNS Local News. We'll hear the local weather, the Earth, Air, and Water Report, plus we'll take a look into what's happening this week in our Lynn Canal communities. Good morning, everyone. In the Skagway area today, showers, highs in the low 50s, lows in the mid 40s. Tomorrow, showers again, highs in the low 50s, lows in the low 40s. And on Friday, for a change of pace, showers, highs in the low 50s, lows in the low 40s. There's something to be said for consistency. In Haines, Cluckwan, the Chilkat Valley today, showers, highs around 50 degrees, lows 39 to 45. Tomorrow, more showers, highs in the upper 40s, lows 38 to 44. And on Friday, the same, showers, highs in the upper 40s, lows 38 to 44 degrees. In the marine forecast, a weak low near Prince William Sound will continue the westerly 15 to 20 knot winds, while 10 to 15 southern winds continue in the inner channels. Seas of 6 to 9 feet in the Gulf of Alaska will steadily decrease through today. The next system approaches the panhandle today from the west, increasing winds and seas again through tonight. There is a small craft advisory this evening through late tonight. In local waters, south wind 20 to 25 knots with gusts up to 40 knots, seas 4 to 5 feet. Tomorrow, south wind 20 to 25 knots, seas at 4 feet. And on Friday, southeast wind 20 knots, seas at 4 feet. On the Alaska Highway, bare roads on the Klondike with rock scaling between 4.8 and 5.4 miles, 7 a.m. to 7 p.m. Monday through Saturday with single lanes and flaggers. Expect some delays. And on the Haines Highway as well, bare roads, road work between 20 and 25 mile, 6 a.m. to 6 p.m. daily with flaggers and pilot cars. Expect delays as well. Today's ferry is La Conte, arriving Haines 11:45 a.m., arriving in Skagway 1:30. Departing Skagway 2:15 and departing Haines 4:15 p.m. bound for Juneau. The tide will be low this morning at 9:39 a.m., 2.5 feet. High again at 3:43 this afternoon, 18.7 feet. Low again this evening at 10:21, minus 1.3 feet. We'll have 11 hours and 36 minutes of diminishing daylight today. The sunrise will be just a few minutes at 7:04. Sunset 6:40 this evening. And tomorrow's sunrise will be at 7:06 a.m. For cruise ships, Skagway will see the Norwegian Encore, and I have on my list that the Riviera is supposed to be in Haines, but we'll have to double-check that one. I see no such ship. It is currently 46 degrees in Skagway, 41 degrees in Cluckwan, and 48 degrees in Haines, and the local news is next.

0: It's time for the KHNS local news. I'm Melinda Munson. Today in the news, the State Department of Transportation and Public Facilities will be rehabilitating the Klondike Highway from the Skagway River Bridge to the Canadian border. The project is set for 2028. DOT representatives met with Skagway residents to collect comments and explained what the project will look like. And a bench warrant has been issued for a former Skagway employee for assault. The South Klondike Highway is the only road in and out of Skagway. It leads to Whitehorse, Yukon, where Skagwegians can access groceries, the vet, and an international airport. It also links Skagway to the rest of Alaska. And dozens of tour buses a day traverse the highway so that cruise passengers can explore the Yukon before getting back on their ships in the port of Skagway. In roughly 2 years, the Klondike Highway will undergo major construction. It's a large project with five phases that will start at the north end of town and eventually continue to the border. DOT representative Brett Wells broke down the first phase of the project at a town hall last week.
1: We're basically starting at Skagway River Bridge and working our way through. There's going to be 4-foot shoulders on both sides of the road, starting at the bridge and going up to essentially Blackley.
0: There will be pavement rehabilitation from Skagway River Bridge to milepost 4.3 and pavement resurfacing from milepost 4.3 to 4.8. For that process, half of the highway will have to be shut down. Here's project manager Trevor Strait.
2: And so it's going to be a rather lengthy period of time where we're down to one lane with flaggers to get this work done. But right now, for the rehabilitation work, we're anticipating that during peak traffic, so during the day, during the summer when tourism traffic is high, that the average delay per vehicle would be about 5 minutes.
0: The project includes rock slope work at milepost 3.4 and 3.9. Strait says any full road closures for that work could likely be done when the border is closed to reduce the impact on traffic.
2: There won't be any blasting associated with this, but a bunch of rock scaling. Then they'll put in rock bolts in the larger pieces that are out there to prevent them from falling off in the future. And then in certain locations, adding some draped mesh on the outside of the rock face to hold any material that does come off against the rock face so it drops down into the ditch and doesn't go out into the road.
0: The Skagway Bridge will be resurfaced and the guardrails replaced with a more standard 3-tube design. The Dairy Creek culvert will be replaced with a larger culvert that meets current fish passage standards. And the rock wear downstream of the bridge will be restored. Visit dot.alaska.gov/SEREG/projects/Klondike for more information and to leave comments. In Skagway, I'm Melinda Munson. Also in the news, a bench warrant was issued September 29th for a former Skagway employee charged with assault while on the job. The charge stems from an incident in early August when the accused, an employee of White Pass and Yukon Route Railway, was working with another White Pass employee near Glacier Station. According to charging documents, the accused pulled out a handgun and attempted to shoot what looked like a grouse 7 feet away on the railroad tracks. The victim says he was hit with ricochet or bullet fragment and sought treatment at the local clinic. The victim had 3 wounds, 2 on his right arm and 1 on his lower abdomen. The injuries were described in court documents as superficial. The defendant was absent at his September 29th hearing. He also did not appear at his last hearing, held September 15th. Magistrate Judge Paul Kirchin of Haines said the defendant was responsible and responsive in the early part of the case, but, quote, has evidently fallen off the radar. Kirchin said the defendant is believed to be in Georgia. A $500 bench warrant was issued. The official charge is misconduct involving weapons in the fourth degree. White Pass declined to comment for this story. KHNS was unable to reach the defendant, who was self-represented. In Skagway, I'm Melinda Munson.
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4: And we'll have local news again in about an hour. This is KHNS, Haynes, Skagway, and Clukwan. If you have anything going on that others might benefit from, let us know. Give us a call in the Chilkat Valley, 766-2020. The Skagway area, 983-2853. Coming up this hour, we have a special broadcast of candidate interviews right after Alaska Morning News, followed by the community calendar at 719. Stay tuned for that.

This is Lynn Canal Morning on KHNS. In Skagway today, showers, highs in the low 50s, lows in the mid 40s. In Haines-Clucquan on the Chilkat Valley today, more showers, highs around 50, lows 39 to 45. Wonder who's going to get down to freezing first. It's that time of year. Today's ferry is the Leconte, arriving in Haines, 11:45 a.m., arriving in Skagway, 1:30, departing Skagway, 2:15, and departing Haines, 4:15 p.m., bound for Juneau. Well, KHNS will be airing the three statewide debates hosted by Alaska Public Media in the coming weeks, started with the Alaska Governor debate Thursday, October 8th, 7 to 8 p.m., The following week will be the congressional debates with the U.S. House candidates Wednesday, October 14th, and the Senate candidates Thursday, October 15th, both at 7 p.m. Stay tuned to stay informed. Debate for the States on KHNS. And for cruise ships, Skagway has a Norwegian Encore. For some reason, I'm seeing the Riviera coming into Haines, but I don't see it out there. Maybe it's getting blown this way. Maybe it's a typo. I'm not 100% sure. I guess we will find out together. You are listening to KHNS, and KHNS Local News is coming up next.

0: It's time for the KHNS local news. I'm Melinda Munson. Today in the news, the State Department of Transportation and Public Facilities will be rehabilitating the Klondike Highway from the Skagway River Bridge to the Canadian border. The project is set for 2028. DOT representatives met with Skagway residents to collect comments and explained what the project will look like. And a bench warrant has been issued for a former Skagway employee for assault. The South Klondike Highway is the only road in and out of Skagway. It leads to Whitehorse, Yukon, where Skagwegians can access groceries, the vet, and an international airport. It also links Skagway to the rest of Alaska. And dozens of tour buses a day traverse the highway so that cruise passengers can explore the Yukon before getting back on their ships in the port of Skagway. In roughly 2 years, the Klondike Highway will undergo major construction. It's a large project with five phases that will start at the north end of town and eventually continue to the border. DOT representative Brett Wells broke down the first phase of the project at a town hall last week.
1: We're basically starting at Skagway River Bridge and working our way through. There's going to be 4-foot shoulders on both sides of the road, starting at the bridge and going up to essentially Blackley.
0: There will be pavement rehabilitation from Skagway River Bridge to milepost 4.3 and pavement resurfacing from milepost 4.3 to 4.8. For that process, half of the highway will have to be shut down. Here's project manager Trevor Street.
2: And so it's going to be a rather lengthy period of time where we're down to one lane with flaggers to get this work done. But right now, for the rehabilitation work, we're anticipating that during peak traffic, so during the day, during the summer when tourism traffic is high, that the average delay per vehicle would be about 5 minutes.
0: The project includes rock slope work at milepost 3.4 and 3.9. Street says any full road closures for that work could likely be done when the border is closed to reduce the impact on traffic.
2: There won't be any blasting associated with this, but a bunch of rock scaling. Then they'll put in rock bolts in the larger pieces that are out there to prevent them from falling off in the future. And then in certain locations, adding some draped mesh on the outside of the rock face to hold any material that does come off against the rock face so it drops down into the ditch and doesn't go out into the road.
0: The Skagway Bridge will be resurfaced and the guardrails replaced with a more standard 3-tube design. The Dairy Creek culvert will be replaced with a larger culvert that meets current fish passage standards, and the rock wear downstream of the bridge will be restored. Visit dot.alaska.gov/SEREG/projects/Klondike for more information and to leave comments. In Skagway, I'm Melinda Munson. Also in the news, a bench warrant was issued September 29th for a former Skagway employee charged with assault while on the job. The charge stems from an incident in early August when the accused, an employee of White Pass and Yukon Route Railway, was working with another White Pass employee near Glacier Station. According to charging documents, the accused pulled out a handgun and attempted to shoot what looked like a grouse 7 feet away on the railroad tracks. The victim says he was hit with ricochet or bullet fragment and sought treatment at the local clinic. The victim had 3 wounds, 2 on his right arm and 1 on his lower abdomen. The injuries were described in court documents as superficial. The defendant was absent at his September 29th hearing. He also did not appear at his last hearing held September 15th. Magistrate Judge Paul Kirchin of Haines said the defendant was responsible and responsive in the early part of the case, but, quote, has evidently fallen off the radar. Kirchin said the defendant is believed to be in Georgia. A $500 bench warrant was issued. The official charge is misconduct involving weapons in the fourth degree. White Pass declined to comment for this story. KHNS was unable to reach the defendant, who was self-represented. In Skagway, I'm Melinda Munson.
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4: And that's all for the morning local news.

It's currently 46 degrees in Skagway, 42 degrees in Clutwan, and 48 degrees in Haines. 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And that's all for Lynn Canal Morning Today. I'm Brandon Wilkes. I'll be back tomorrow morning one more time with your news and information for our upper Lynn Canal communities. This is KHNS Haines, Skagway, and Clutwan at 102.3 and Translator K220BK, Skagway, Alaska at 91.9. It's coming up on 8 o'clock. Soundwaves with Tim Shields is next after headlines from NPR, Alaska Morning News, and Bird Note. Tim Shields getting out of here pretty soon, but he'll also be on Flashbacks Fresh Tracks tomorrow afternoon. Hopefully you'll tune in for that one. Thanks for listening to your community radio station, KHNS. I hope you guys have a great day and a great week.

Well, good morning, good morning. That was Autumn Sweater by Yola Tengo. This is Autumn by Antonio Vivaldi, several hundred years prior to Yola Tengo. The Autumn section of The Four Seasons, famous by Antonio Vivaldi. And Autumn Sweater is a pretty famous song, too, from our friends Yola Tengo. My name's Tim Shields. It is Wednesday, September 30th, 2026. You're listening to Soundwaves. I'll be here till 10 o'clock playing some tunes. It's going to be kind of a autumnal show. Spooky. I'm going to play some spooky tunes. 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Look at the weather, Skagway and Dyea. Showers today, lows in the low 50s, highs in the low 50s, lows in the mid 40s. Showers on Thursday, highs in the low 50s, lows in the low 40s. Friday, showers, highs in the low 50s, lows in the low 40s. Haines, Deschoux, Clocquan, Chilkat Valley, today, showers, highs around 50, lows 39 to 45. Showers tomorrow, highs in the upper 40s, lows 38 to 44. What do you know? Showers on Friday, highs in the upper 40s, lows 38 to 44. In the marine forecast, a weak low near Prince William Sound will continue the westerly 15 to 20 knot winds, while 10 to 15 knot southern winds continue in the inner channels. Seas of 6 to 9 feet in the Gulf of Alaska will steadily decrease through today. The next system approaches the panhandle today from the west, increasing winds and seas again through tonight. Small craft advisory this evening through late tonight. South winds of 20 to 25 knots, gusts to 40, seas 4 to 5 feet. Tomorrow, south winds 20 to 25 knots, seas 4 feet. Southeast winds on Friday will be 20 knots as well with 4-foot seas. There you go. Like I said, I've got a quiet, spooky set. It's just that time of year when the darkness is returning and our thoughts turn to the spirit world. So, my thoughts do anyway. And so, that's what I'm going to play. But I'm going to bring up this very cheerful early classical music by Antonio V. We'll go from there. It is Soundwaves.

0: Well, I hope you listen to those two story songs. Tam Lin from Fairport Convention, that is a spooky tune. And Pentangle, probably with the spookiest tune ever, Cruel Sister. Holy cow. Sometime read the lyrics to that one. Whew. Jessica Hoop, Havoc in Heaven, Bachelorette with National Grid, and Creed Taylor with Out of This World. That was the theme song to a science fiction series I used to watch in L.A. when I was an impressionable young boy. Shins with Split Needles. Time for, holy cow, have we got a load of safety guys in here now. Oh, I need to tell you this. Programming is underwritten by Haynes Animal Rescue Kennel, a donation and grant-funded nonprofit adopting pets to new homes and providing pet health supplies and services. 12 to 5, Tuesday through Friday, 9 to 12, the first and third Saturdays of each month, 766-3334. And just before we start the safety talk, I need to tell you that this is underwritten by Spartacus and the lovely Luann, the Brittenhams. All right, Al, Lyle, extra special guest star Vince Hansen here to keep us from burning our houses down.
1: We're fired up about this topic.
0: I'm sure you are. And I'm just going to back off and let you guys go. I am irrelevant to
1: this. We're going to talk about home heating here, and there's probably, I would say, a lot of people in Haynes and the Upper Lynn Canal use wood stoves of some sort, either as primary or backup. So we're going to talk about
0: primary.
1: One of the problems that occur with that. So,
2: well, yeah, I mean, you know, the Vince Hansen, the captain for the fire department here, he just had his training on chimney fires. We do that every year, of course, and actually we've talked about it more than once. But anyway, we covered some topics on what we need to do if somebody calls in and they have a chimney fire.
3: Yeah, and I'll try not to get stoved up when I talk about this. But yeah, actually, our training.
0: This is painful.
3: Sorry, guys. Anyway, we just had our
1: training. It's going to be a roaring success.
3: We had our training. Unfortunately, chimney fires end up being some of our most significant fires. It may seem like an innocuous thing that's no big deal, but when I look back and think about the biggest fires we've had, several of those started in the chimney. So our training takes that into account. When we come to a fire, we're going to focus on your chimney, but right away, you're going to see people laying a big line so that they can have water in case that fire has already spread to another part of the house. But people are going to come in with a big fire extinguisher and a tool, and they're going to open up your fireplace and spray an extinguisher into it. And somebody's going to be watching that outside to see what the reaction is and at the same time be watching for flames in other places. Anyway, they'll do that until they get the heat down. They'll have a thermal imager and they'll check the heat in the chimney and in the walls. And when it's in an appropriate level, they'll say that it's okay. And if it's not, then they'll have to attack it as a regular fire. But so you may have some extinguisher dust in your house. You'll see people come in with SCBAs on, and because there can be more things that come out of that chimney when you're dealing with it than you expect, and you don't want to breathe any of that in. And again, there'll be water set up and back to back them up in case there is a bigger fire. So that's kind of it in a nutshell. Again, focus is on getting that temperature down, first by sealing off the fireplace, making sure if you can, go ahead and have it closed and the air shut completely off. And then from there, we'll open it back up and we'll vent it with the fire extinguisher and then try to get that temperature down.
2: Oh, yeah. So what we're going to do now that Vince kind of talked about the general training that we had on Monday night, we're going to talk about a few things that you can do ahead of time.
1: Yeah, prevention is a key. I mean, the goal is to not have to call the fire department. So if you have a wood stove, have you kind of checked it recently? And if you're putting a new installation in, you need to, especially guys out there, you need to read how far you need to put it from any kind of surfaces, et cetera, like that. Make the proper clearances. And you really want to have a minimum of 6 inches of airspace no matter what, even if you – because that conduction of heat will trap – I mean, even if you have sheetrock back there, it can still conduct through the walls, et cetera, like that. So we want to make sure that you have some proper clearances. And what about storing stuff around your wood stove? Can that be a problem?
2: Well, in the summertime, it tends to collect things. You know, it can be magazines, cardboard, who knows? It collects it. I don't know how it gets there. It does. So that's one of the things, of course, you want to take a look at right away before you fire up your first fire of the season, is clear all that stuff back and make sure that none of those things around. Like Al mentioned, you know, if you've been around a fireplace at all, it puts off a lot of heat. And, of course, you say to yourself, well, gee, that's never going to start a cardboard box on fire. Well, it can, and it does, and we have to deal with it.
3: Yeah, and Al mentioned new installations. I just wanted to point out that one of the most common things we've seen in some of these more significant fires is that in that installation, they did not put enough space around the pipe itself where it goes through the roof or between another floor, and that's very important. Some of those pipes are very heat resistant, so sometimes it only has to be an inch. But sometimes we found that it was less than an inch, and that's where the fire started. So keep that in mind.
2: Oh, yeah. Another one, too, is consider the kind of wood that you're using.
1: That's really important. And you can have seasoned wood, but it's been sitting out in the yard for all winter. It can basically, or summer, you can have some pretty wet season wood. So green wood is really notorious because it has a lot of sap and things like that. It has a hard time actually burning. And also how you start your fire is a key element. I mean, I know there's people out there that use go juice every once in a while to start their fire.
4: Not me.
1: But, you know, I'm not saying that. But there's people out there that do, so think about that. I also want to mention about the door that opens in and out. You throw a piece of wood in there because it's hot, and what happens if you take that gasket out or something of that nature?
2: Well, yeah, I've over the years replaced the gasket in my door a number of times, and
0: you want a good seal.
2: Yeah, you got to fiddle with it and make sure you get everything adjusted. I mean, on mine, it's fairly easy. I can just adjust the handle, and that pulls the door in and out, and it's nice and tight. But halfway through the heating season, you know, you say, man, this door closes easy. Well, yeah.
0: And I don't seem to be able to control my fire. Because that's the thing, right? You want to have strict control of how much oxygen gets to the wood, right?
3: Yeah, and you want to be able to shut it down so it
0: right.
3: gets no air.
0: Shut
3: so
0: it down
3: you can't
0: completely.
3: Actually make it go out.
0: Right.
2: Yeah, anyway. But unfortunately, not all stoves are set up that way. I mean, my stove's a fairly old one, and back in the day, there were different regulations on it, and for me to actually shut mine down to shut the fire off completely, I can't do it with mine.
3: I have a question for you two experts, Al and Lyle. I have a kind of an ongoing debate with people who say that you should run your stove hot for a while each day. If you just keep it stove down and tamped down all day long, especially if you're using green wood, you'll really build up a lot of creosote. So I've been advised to, you know, make sure it gets good and hot at least a couple times a day.
1: That is really crucial. And also, you want to look at the fact that all those connections in your chimney, make sure that there's, you know, if all of a sudden you see a smoke burp coming out of one of your sections of
0: that's
1: your
0: chimney. That's a sign.
1: That's a sign that you need.
0: Even I would pick that sign up.
1: And also, angles. The 90-degree angle is a prime example. If you do not keep that fire hot, when that fire's just going low and it's just kind of smoldering, when it makes that 90-degree turn, it starts depositing mm-hmm. creosote and stuff on those corners. And the next thing you know, you do fire it up and you might get a little ignition right there. So be aware of that.
2: Oh, yeah. And of course, we're kind of wrapping things up here, and we didn't really hit things, but the fire department here in Haines and most fire departments, they do have equipment to help you clean the chimney out. I mean, we've got brushes and rods and all kinds of things, and folks can just come by and check it
0: check
2: out.
0: Check them out?
2: Yeah. And
0: for free?
2: Doesn't cost you anything.
0: Cool.
2: And we have some different sizes, so usually we can help you out there. And there are folks in town that will actually clean your chimney and stuff, and
0: sure.
2: you pay them to do that. But you need to do that on a regular basis. It's not about every fifth or sixth year. You need to do it every
0: right.
2: year and kind of go through that and clean the thing out.
0: Clean the stove, too. There's a lot of places in the stove where, you know, gunk can accumulate.
2: Yep. Oh, yeah, for sure. Well, we're going to kind of wrap things up here. at the top of my list of one of my papers I handed the guys is kind of a list of, if you hear this, you know,
0: roaring.
2: Yeah. If you hear this thing and this loud roaring sound.
3: And there shouldn't be a train in your neighborhood.
0: Yeah, that is, I've had it once and it was not pleasant.
2: And then, of course, the other thing is burning metal. I mean, if you look up there and you say your chimney, gee, that's a red ring around my chimney. Yeah. That's a pretty good clue. You've got a problem, and you need to go into the be prepared for the fire thing and calling the dispatch and going through the things that Vince was talking about and getting the guys coming there. What about out the top? I mean, you're outside and you're walking down the street and you look across at
0: Roman
2: the neighbor's house and something's going on in their chimney.
0: Yeah, I mean...
3: You should let them know.
0: All the signs, yeah. Hey, by the way.
2: Yeah. Anyway, and stuff. And then, of course, kind of that crackling sound. Mm-hmm. Yeah, you say, gee, that's interesting. I don't know. I mean, I've heard that sound before. I imagine anybody that uses a wood stove has probably heard that sound.
3: Usually you hear it in the fireplace. And if you're hearing it up near the top of your chimney.
0: Good.
2: Yeah.
1: Also want to just bring up the basics. When you put new wood in, sparks and stuff can come out. And if, especially in the middle of the night, if you have to stoke your fire and you're half asleep and you throw a log in and a big ember rolls out and you don't pay attention on your carpet or something of that nature. So just be aware of the fact that even a small spark can become a big fire.
3: And that sounds unlikely, but we've come into houses where the fire is not burning in the fireplace. It's actually burning in the corner in the living room. So it's because one of those embers rolled out. So be aware.
1: Just be aware of that's just some general basic things. And it's like, oh, it would never happen to me. But I mean, I've actually had sparks pop out. I got burn spots on my carpet, but I mean, I was able to contain them. But the fact is, if you weren't, that can definitely lead to a problem. And actually, I would even encourage you to have something right where the wood goes in and out that's not really combustible either.
0: Absolutely.
1: Some kind of a pad or something there. Mm-hmm. So if a spark comes out, it's not as likely to ignite something of that nature.
0: And I think also just your system will talk to you ahead of time. Like it gets harder to start a fire, get it going. There's a little bit of smoke in the room. That's telling you the thing isn't breathing and it's time to clean it.
2: Yeah, anyway and stuff. Well, I want to thank Vince for coming in here and, you know, going over this and, of course, the training that we had on Monday night. So if you see him out on the street, tell him, hey, I was listening to the fire show and the safety show, and we were talking about chimneys, and I went and cleaned my chimney.
0: I checked out some chimney cleaning equipment from the fire department, and I did the job.
3: And, you know, I actually think this message may be getting through to people. Last year, I think, was the fewest number of chimney fires we've ever had. Of course, this year could be different, but... And people burned a lot of wood last year, too, so...
0: Could be better.
1: Yeah. Right.
0: Like, what's...
1: One is one too many.
0: Yes, exactly. And zero is great. All right.
1: Take care.
3: Thank you.
0: Thank you all, the safety guys, Al, Lyle, Vince. Avoid... You don't want to have to call the fire department. That's suboptimal, as we say. Time for the mid-show break. Bit of Modesky, Martin, and Wood to accompany me through telling you that you're listening to KHNS Public Radio for the Upper Lynn Canal, Haynes, Skagway, Clequan. We're going to do the community calendar after I tune these guys down a little bit. Happy birthdays to Julie Farron and Charlie DeWitt for Wednesday, September 30th, 2026. Today in Haynes and Clequan. 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Haynes Public Library is open from 10 till 7. With homeschool story time at 2 p.m., Watercolor Wednesday, Painting Alaska at Sunset at 3:15 in the kids' room. At the pool, we got aqua aerobics started at 8:30. Tot time, 9:30 this morning. Lap and open swim, 10:30 a.m. to 1 p.m. And 6 to 8 p.m. tomorrow in Haynes and Clockwan. Clockwan Community Library opens at 8:30 a.m. Intermediate Tai Chi is at 9:30 a.m. Strength and Stretch at 10 a.m. and Qigong at 11 a.m. in the Chilcat Center. Haynes Sheldon Museum and Public Library open at 10 a.m. Haynes Senior Transportation and Lunch sign-up, call 766-2383 for that. Let's move over to Skagway today there. Rec Center is open until 9 p.m. Toddler time at 10:30 this morning. Anyone can lift at noon. Basketball, noon to 3. Spinning, 4:15 p.m. Pickleball at 5:30 till 8. After school program, 3:15 to 5 p.m. And back and hip yoga canceled this morning. Klondike Gold Rush Park facilities open 9 a.m. to 4:30 p.m. Museum is open from 10 to 4. Public library from 10 till 7. And the finance committee meeting is at 5 p.m. in assembly chambers. Tomorrow in Skagway, Rec Center opens at 5 a.m., Chair-Based Fitness at 10:30, Klondike Gold Rush Park Facilities, 9 a.m., Skagway Museum opens at 10, Public Library opens at 10 a.m. with Creative Writing at opening at 10 o'clock, Senior Center Transportation and Lunch Sign-Up. You can call 907-713-7045 today to set something up for tomorrow. That is your community calendar. Oh, I wanted to just read you one more thing. U.S. Forest Service is holding public hearings to evaluate potential impacts on subsistence uses in Alaska of the proposed rescission of the roadless area conservation rule. There will be virtual hearings today, Wednesday, from 11 a.m. to 1 p.m. and 5 to 7 p.m. over Microsoft Teams. Now, if you want to join the call, you got to jump through some hoops. For more information, documentation, and links to the hearings, go to fs.usda.gov and type subsistence hearings into the search bar at the top. Then select roadless areas from the results, and then you should have access to the info you need to join the meeting and be informed about it. They don't make it easy. If you want to be walked through those steps, call the radio station. We'll take you through it. Anyway, I got a few more spooky songs to play. Actually, another hour of spooky songs. So, old Modesky Martin and Wood coming up, and Suzanne Vega after that.

Thomas from Jethro Tull. Before that, Catherine Pretty with a tune called Matches. Woof. And Suzanne Vega with Witch started that. Witchy set off. I'm going to shift to a Red Liquid next. After I tell you that the Haynesboro School has openings for a migrant ed tutor, a choir accompanist, and a paraprofessional. Details are at hbsd.net, or you can call 907-766-6725 for more info on that. All right, let's move to set about blood. It's that time of year, people, and I'm in a mood. So here's a new band I discovered that I really like, called Mary in the Junkyard, and we'll go from here. Mary, tell us all about blood.

Okay, we went on a journey there. We ended up in Los Angeles, for goodness sake. That was X with Los Angeles, Jefferson Airplane before them, White Rabbit. What a classic tune. Wet Leg with CPR, Suzanne Vega, Blood Makes Noise, and Rowena Wise, with Blood Ties. Pink Floyd gave us that very weird Careful With That Axe, Eugene, and that followed Vanishing Twin with Bring Me the Axe. Who would believe that a girl could do that? And then Mary in the Junkyard with Blood started that hour off. Hope you enjoyed it in its own way. It is 9:50. I'm going to do Earth, Air, and Water Report. There were no listener personals, by the way. But I'll do Earth, Air, and Water Report, local weather, and then we'll get on to one more, at least one more tune, one from the Kinks. I have to do some buttons and stuff here. Here, listen to these guys for a bit.

All right. Stuff was happening behind the scenes. You don't need to know. Earth, Air, and Water Report for today, September 30th, 2026. Alaska Highway Bare Roads, Klondike Highway Bare Roads, rock scaling between 4.8 and 5.4 mile. 7 a.m. to 7 p.m. Monday through Saturday, single lanes and flaggers expected delays. Haines Highway, bare roads, but there is road work between 20 and 25 miles. 6 a.m. to 6 p.m. daily, flaggers and pilot cars expect delays. Today's ferry, La Conti, arrives in Haines at 11:45 a.m. Into Skagway at 1:30, out of there at 2:15, departing Haines 4:15, bound for Juneau. We just had a low tide at 9:39 of 2.5 feet. There will be a high at 3:43 p.m. of 18.7 feet and a low at 10:21, minus 1.3 feet. 11 hours, 36 minutes of daylight today under that 12-hour threshold. Today's sunrise was at 7:04. Sunset will be at 6:40. Tomorrow's sunrise, 7:06. Local weather, Skagway, Dyea. Today, showers, highs in the low 50s, lows in the mid 40s. Thursday, showers, highs in the low 50s, lows in the low 40s. Friday, showers, highs in the low 50s, lows in the low 40s. Haines, Deschutes, Clukwan, Chilkat Valley. Today, showers, highs around 50, lows 39 to 45. Tomorrow, showers, highs in the upper 40s, lows 38 to 44. Showers on Friday, highs in the upper 40s, lows 38 to 44. Weak low near Prince William Sound will continue the westerly 15 to 20 knot winds, while 10 to 15 knot southern winds continue in the inner channels. Seas of 6 to 9 feet in the Gulf of Alaska will steadily decrease through today. The next system approaches the panhandle today from the west, increasing winds and seas again tonight. And to that effect, there is a small craft advisory this evening through late tonight. Local waters, south winds 20 to 25 knots, going to gust up to 40 knots later on, seas 4 to 5 feet. Don't go out in a skiff. Thursday, south winds 20 to 25 knots, seas 4 feet, and southeast winds of 20 knots and seas 4 feet on Friday. So a little bit windicious. I think that gets us up to speed and ready. I got another couple minutes on this here. Medeski, Martin, and Wood thing. I'm going to play a Kinks tune, and then we'll get out of here. But I do want to say, this is my last Soundwave show of the season. Had a great time. Hope you enjoyed the tunes. I do have one more show tomorrow. I'm doing Flashbacks Fresh Tracks. I've got a killer set. If you can tune in there, check it out. Other than that, be kind to each other, of course. Basic humanity, we all know about that. We got it in our bones, so just bring it out and express it, and we'll be just fine. All right, I'll catch you next year. Take care of yourselves. Keep listening to KHNS. It's good for you. And this is KHNS, public radio for the Upper Lincoln Canal, Haines, Clukwan, Skagway.

little Kinks to send us off. Autumn Almanac. After a rather crazy show, a little bit of sweetness from the boys. TED Radio Hour coming up at 10 o'clock. 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
7: There's awkward moments, and then there's awkward people.
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0: On the show today, so awkward. 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
10: BBC News with Neil Nunes. Israel's Prime Minister Benjamin Netanyahu has praised the courage of passengers and crew of an Israel-bound plane that was forced to land in Saudi Arabia after a violent altercation on the flight deck. The passengers have now arrived in Tel Aviv on a repatriation flight from Ben Gurion Airport. Here's John Donison.
11: Celebration at Tel Aviv Airport this evening after the 100 or so Israeli passengers who were on board arrived safely back home after what must have been a terrifying ordeal. Much is still unclear, but this appears to have been an attempted hijacking by a pilot. It's reported in the cockpit he got into a fight with the other pilot and one of them was stabbed. And then some on board apparently managed to break into the cockpit, tackle the pilot and pin him down. Israel's Prime Minister Benjamin Netanyahu says the pilot has been arrested and that the passengers on board are heroes.
10: Six men on trial in Paris over the worst ever migrant disaster in the Channel have been found guilty of manslaughter. At least 30 people died 5 years ago when their overloaded dinghy deflated as it crossed from France to Britain. The men have been sentenced to between 6 and 10 years in prison. Ukraine has begun introducing emergency power cuts in Kyiv as Russia steps up its attacks on energy infrastructure. Blackouts are also planned in Chernihiv and Zhytomyr regions. The BBC's Paul Adams is in Kyiv.
12: The country's largest private power company, DTEC, says customers should expect scheduled cuts from today. The news comes after Ukraine's Prime Minister, Serhiy Koretsky, said Russia's assault on the country's power grid had resumed. In a wave of missile and drone attacks last night, at least one of Kyiv's power plants was struck, and residents woke to find the city blanketed by thick, acrid smoke. Videos on social media during the day showed two drone attacks on electricity pylons, another sign that Russia is determined once again to try and plunge Ukraine into darkness when winter arrives.
10: Britain's Prime Minister Andy Burnham says his government believes an incident last weekend at an airbase used by U.S. heavy bombers was linked to Iran. We get more details now from Daniel Sanford.
13: The Prime Minister told BBC News this afternoon that there were strong indications that Tehran was behind the incident.
14: We are working closely with our colleagues in the United States of America. It's ongoing. We will say more in due course, but we can confirm our belief that we believe Iran to have played a part.
13: It's the first time that anyone in the UK has officially confirmed those suspicions. Asked about the five men arrested who'd been given police bail, he said that they hadn't just been released, but had been given the strictest possible bail conditions.
10: This is the latest world news from the BBC. A project to build a giant oil refinery on Kenya's coast has been launched by the Nigerian industrialist Aliko Dangote. The $16 billion refinery in Lamu Port will have a daily capacity of 700,000 barrels. It's expected to provide 1,000 megawatts of power. Kenya's President William Ruto said the refinery was an investment in energy security. A U.S. federal appeals court has halted the execution of a woman who was convicted of murder 3 decades ago. The stay was granted an hour before her execution. Our North America correspondent Neda Tofik reports.
1: Krista Pike was set to be executed by lethal injection before this last-minute court ruling after decades of litigation. Pike previously claimed that evidence of her history of childhood sexual abuse was never presented for the jury to fully consider. Federal courts rejected that she had ineffective legal representation. But in this 11th-hour push, her lawyers argue that her case should be revisited because the state, for the first time in August, conceded that she was sexually abused as a child.
10: Turkey's Justice Ministry says it shut down the website and social media accounts of T24, a popular independent news website. The authorities accused the outlet of spreading what they called LGBT propaganda. The move comes several weeks after a major crackdown on the LGBT community involving raids on numerous gay bars and activists' homes. The former Manchester City manager Pep Guardiola has shared a message of support for the club and its fans after City was found guilty of violating several Premier League rules. These include inflating their revenues by hundreds of millions of dollars. In a post on social media, Pep said he would always be behind the club. Manchester City maintained their innocence and have said they will appeal. BBC World News.
15: It's the TED Radio Hour from NPR. I'm Manoush Zomorodi. And I hate to do this to you, but we are going to start the show back in the painfully awkward days of middle school.
16: If you think about a cafeteria, there was the cool kid table, there's the athlete table, and maybe the edgy alternative table. But there was always a table of nerds.
15: This is Tai Toshiro.
16: The socially awkward kids who were the furthest thing from cool, who were maybe a little physically clumsy, who dressed frumpy.
15: And yeah, that was Ty.
16: I sat at that table.
15: So it was the first week of school. He had just started seventh grade.
16: And at my table were three other guys. One was Hassan. He's kind of this math prodigy who ended up taking classes at the high school.
15: There was Will. He spent his time building model pine cars.
16: He apparently dominated the pine car racing circuit.
15: And Eddie. He was the funny one.
16: But he had this dry humor, kind of a Wes Anderson humor that nobody really got. And we were all, you know, nice kids. We were good kids. But we were definitely not cool.
15: And as the four looked around, they knew that they weren't cool, but they didn't understand why gossipy people wearing torn jeans or aviator sunglasses were.
16: And no one played tag or King of the Mountain or Foursquare or any of these other things we thought were really cool. Instead, kids just stood around.
15: Ty, Hassan, Will, and Eddie thought this was boring and absurd. And so they were going to do something about it. They were going to play.
16: We were going to bring back the good old days of recess and inspire other kids to rediscover the wonders of play. So after some deliberation, we decided to kick it off with one of our favorite playtime activities, which were reenactments of wrestling matches from the Worldwide Wrestling Federation.
15: They staked out a corner of the schoolyard between a chain-link fence and a soccer goal and got down to the important decision of deciding who would play who.
16: Will declared that he'd play Hulk Hogan, who was the current champion. Someone else was Randy Macho Man Savage. Hassan selected the Iron Sheik. And keeping with these kind of semi-offensive racial stereotypes, I chose to be Mr. Fuji, who was the lone Japanese-American wrestler in the Federation. And we really got into it.
15: There were chokeholds, eye rakes,
16: arm bars, body slams,
15: and all the elaborate theater that went along with it. And it was fun.
16: Fly into the fence and then bounce back in double time. And then you'd clothesline them in the neck with your outstretched arm.
15: This went on for weeks. Ty and his friends swinging each other around until one day...
16: I paused to, you know, wipe the sweat from my brow, and I just happened to glance at the other students in the courtyard. And all of a sudden, for the first time, I had this sharp revelation. None of the other kids were joining us. You know, a few of them watched us with a mixture of kind of fascination and horror. And as I realized all of this, I felt my stomach sink and I felt a panic in my chest. Now, right at that moment of realization, Hulk Hogan placed his tight grip onto my arm, and he began to swing me around to build momentum, kind of like an Olympian getting ready to do the hammer throw. And my social life was kind of flashing before my eyes. You know, Will released me, and it sent me forehead first into one of the steel fence posts. When I regained consciousness, I opened my eyes, and my vision was blurred, and all I could see that there was this large group of kids that had gathered around the spectacle of me being knocked unconscious.
15: Dazed and embarrassed, Ty stared up at seemingly every kid who he had ever wanted to impress, and he wondered, why am I like this?
16: Why am I so socially awkward? And what am I going to do about that?
15: Life is full of awkward occasions and people, and not just in middle school. It's going for a hug when the other person offers a handshake. It's that awful photo of you at the age of 12 that your mom puts on Facebook every year. It's every single appointment with the gynecologist. So how can we get over ourselves and make peace, even appreciate the most cringeworthy interactions in our lives? On the show today, people who have found ways to shrug off shame and embrace the awkward through conversations, research, even art. But back to Tai Tashiro. In middle school, wrestling was just the latest in a long string of socially awkward behavior. Young Tai had a hard time reading body language. He was clumsy, prone to daydreaming, and he knew it. So he started studying how to overcome some of his awkwardness.
16: I found kind of social role models, social heroes who were my peers. And you try to do it in a way that's not creepy, of course, but you're just kind of observing, hey, how do they navigate greetings? You know, what do they say?
15: Give me an example. What would you write?
16: The bus stop was a big challenge for me.
15: Uh-huh.
16: There were these three cute girls at the bus stop. And of course, I never had any idea about what to say. I did want to say something. There was a new kid at school. It's kind of good looking, mini Tom Cruise-like kind of guy. And I watched this smooth talker at the bus stop. And boy, was I taking notes about that. And one of the things like I took away from that, which might not sound obvious to folks, was just the casualness with which he approached the situation. You know, my tendency, still sometimes to this day, is to come in hot. But, he would just come in so easy and so casual. And I just kind of wrote that down.
15: No big surprise that later, Ty ended up studying psychology and even wrote a book about the science of awkwardness and what makes some people feel so ill at ease in the world.
16: Yeah, I think it's helpful to understand two different aspects of awkwardness. So there's awkward moments and then there's awkward people. Awkward people, they actually think about the world and take in the world differently than people who aren't awkward. And it really falls into three characteristics. So awkward people have social skill deficits. They have a hard time knowing what's expected in a social situation and also have a hard time executing the right social skill. They have trouble communicating, which can be understanding what someone's trying to tell them, but also communicating what they intend to other people. And the third thing is obsessive interests. And I actually kind of love this. People who are awkward really love what they love, but sometimes to their detriment. So they can become hyper-focused on something and lose track of the broader social narrative.
15: It's interesting because I think a lot of times people conflate the awkward person with a person who is on the autism spectrum, but are they very different? Where is there a crossover?
16: Yeah, so psychology and psychiatry have kind of taught us to think about mental diagnoses as categorical.
7: as either or kinds of things, right? You either have depression or you don't. And that's actually kind of unhelpful because the average person might have a couple of mild depressive symptoms, like one or two. The average person actually has maybe just a couple of awkward or autistic traits in a mild kind of way. And so it runs along this continuum.

0: call someone with social skill deficits and communication problems, we call those people awkward. I can't tell you how many people I've run into over the past couple of years who have said, you know what, and my son or daughter would be at like that 95th percentile of autism characteristics. And they can never qualify for a diagnosis, but they can't get their kid any help just because they don't cross that threshold. So yeah, how do we still have empathy for that? And how do we as a society support people who are really struggling, but just don't meet that threshold?
1: Earlier, you mentioned various common traits of awkward people. And I want to ask you about one of them, which is having sort of narrow interests.
0: Yes, it is a common characteristic, and it's actually one of my favorites. Awkward people, on average, I mean, they really love what they love. I mean, a lot. And I think that's a wonderful quality, all that that passion that they have for their interests. I met an awkward adult a couple of years ago who told me they liked Game of Thrones, which a lot of people did like Game of Thrones. But this person really loved Game of Thrones. They had learned to speak Dothraki, which was one of the languages spoken in that show. And so that just kind of shows you the level of focus and the level of obsessiveness that kind of differentiates an awkward person from, you know, kind of the average person who has their likes and their interests. There's a quick analogy that's helpful to think about a lot of the science. Imagine that there's a stage, and let's say it's broadly illuminated.
1: Tai Toshiro continues from the TED stage.
0: You could see everything that happens. You could see people enter stage left or exit stage right. You could gather the social context surrounding the action, but you would spend most of your time looking center stage because that's where most of the key interactions will take place. And that's how most people see the social world unfold. Now, awkward people, by comparison, see that same stage not broadly illuminated, but spotlighted. And to make things interesting, that spotlight tends to fall a little left of center. So that means they're going to miss a lot of the key social information that's taking place, but they're going to have this brilliant perspective on an unusual part of the interactions and of the plot.
1: In a minute, more awkward characteristics and Tai's argument for why being awkward is kind of awesome. I'm Manoush Zomorodi. You're listening to the TED Radio Hour from NPR, and we'll be right back.

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It's a

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1: It's the TED Radio Hour from NPR. I'm Manoush Zomorodi. And we were just talking to psychologist Tai Toshiro, an expert on awkwardness and a self-identified awkward person. In his book, Awkward, The Science of Why We're Socially Awkward and Why That's Awesome, he outlines four characteristics of awkward people, including studies that show they prefer math and science to humanities, that they like a lot of structure and sameness, and that basically they lean toward ways of making life more predictable.
2: That's exactly it. I mean, predictability is a great word to tie together all these different characteristics. You know, let me dissect this thing, understand all of the different parts. Well, that's a lot of control. Now let me put it back together in a way that makes sense and is predictable. And that's exactly what's going on. And so one of the things you'll find with awkward folks is that they're very routine focused. They have their way that they like to do things. They have their habits. And although any of us can get a little frustrated when our routines get interrupted, awkward people can get really bent out of shape about that.
1: Yeah.
2: It's almost a panicked feeling that, hey, the structure I've put out there to help manage my life is being disrupted. And when things turn spontaneous, I'm really not as well prepared to handle like a spontaneous social interaction.
1: It's almost like your inner computer is like recalculating, recalculating, recalculating, and it needs a minute, like you said earlier.
2: Yes.
1: You do say that being socially awkward is awesome. If you were talking to an awkward kid and they were like, I'm so sorry, I do not understand what is awesome about feeling
2: yeah.
1: like this, what would you say?
2: I'd say, look, I understand the skepticism for sure, because the social awkwardness is definitely not fun. And having that unknowing about what's going on in social situations and that chaos in your mind about what is going on here and how do I handle this appropriately? None of that's fun, and it's pretty exhausting. And it's really not until later, a lot of times, that people realize that, yeah, hey, there has been an upside to some of my awkward characteristics. You know, when I was a kid, about 7 or 8 years old, my spotlight fell on something pretty unusual for a kid of that age. Statistics. So, you know, my childhood is pretty much like Friday Night Lights. Now, my dad was a coach and athletic director in our small town at the high school. And so at the games, I could have sat anywhere I wanted. I could have sat with the coaches or with the players, even the cheerleaders. But I instead chose to sit by the scorekeeper's table. And I would ask the scorekeepers a million questions. I was fascinated with this idea that they could quantify something as hectic as a basketball game. And then the coaches could take those numbers and help the players work together in a more efficient and cooperative way. I was so obsessed with it that I would spend hours upon hours analyzing the data when I got home. And while this was a great interest, it's not the kind of thing that makes you cool at school, I can say. Now, I was so interested in this notion of data that I started reading the sports pages for other sports to see how statistics were logged there, and would wake up early every morning to scour through the statistics. I also learned I had an unusual memory for numbers. And I would love it when the coaches turned to me on the bus and asked me about a player's points or shooting percentage, and I could just recite it off the top of my head. You know, it was early signs of some things that I might enjoy doing later on, and the kind of enthusiasm and interest I had for it was certainly unusual. That's actually the underpinnings for why awkwardness can be awesome, is that because they can be really hyper-focused on something and really persistent, what that can translate to is this kind of stubbornness to pursue really extraordinary things that other people might not want to pursue or might get bored with. So there's this curious correlation that's pretty robust between awkward characteristics and what psychologists would call striking talent or extraordinary achievement.
1: I think that makes total sense.
3: Yeah, you know, you could kind of look around at some of the people who have achieved really extraordinary things in our society. If you kind of stop and think about it, you know, a lot of them are actually kind of awkward. This person just sat in their garage for years and worked on this enormous problem, but step by step, figured out how the parts work. And by doing so, they were able to see a unique way to put those parts together for a solution that was totally novel and game-changing.
1: I mean, I say to my kids, if high school is the best time of your life, then that means it's all downhill from there. Like, no, it should be hard and awkward because you're working towards being a fully fledged human.
3: Yeah.
1: And
3: Manisha, I think that's great advice to give your kids. Because, yeah, if you think you totally know what's going on in high school, I mean, then you've taken someone else's framework.
1: Totally. Yes.
3: You know, I think one of the best things my parents told me repeatedly as I was growing up, they say, hey, Ty, so the key is figuring out how to fit in without losing yourself. And I think that's such great advice. It's advice I still take to heart to this day. And I think it's especially pertinent to people who are socially awkward. You know, awkward people have these passions. They have this incredible love for their interests and what they do. And don't be ashamed of that. You know, just fully embrace that and be proud of that. And it's just that the trick is don't get lost in that.
1: That was Ty Toshiro. He's a psychologist and the author of Awkward. You can see his full talk at TED.com. On the show today, so awkward. And as Ty said, growing up awkward can stink. But it can also be a bonus later in life if you figure out how to harness it.
4: Drawing has always been my like first language because I was so shy when I was young and I always loved to draw. So I think I started using it to explore these big feelings in my late 20s, and it's been so helpful.
1: This is New Yorker cartoonist Liana Fink. She has made an entire career based on her simple line drawings that capture uncomfortable moments in her life. Big moments, like what it felt like when she found out she was pregnant.
4: It's so weird, and it's so weird voluntarily choosing to do it. It's like standing out in a field with a big sign saying, like, take me, aliens.
1: But also everyday interactions, like how to respond in a coffee shop when someone asks you to watch their laptop while they go to the bathroom.
4: It would startle me to the point where I got a migraine and like couldn't get back to work for 10 minutes. Like, it's like that much startle.
1: Oh my God.
4: Like a lot.
1: It's like you're being attacked by a lion.
4: It's what it feels like. And now I say no, because I think asking a stranger to watch your laptop is ridiculous because you want the laptop to be protected from strangers. So,
1: but wait a minute. If someone said no, I would be like, wait, what?
4: Yeah.
1: No? Like, that would be so weird.
4: Yeah. Maybe it shouldn't be. I don't know. It is. Yes, it's awkward.
1: These situations might not strike you as funny, but Liana has discovered that a lot of people don't feel like they understand the unspoken rules of social interactions.
4: My rules are the rules of leaving each other alone and being considerate to each other.
1: And her very specific and awkward sense of humor has found a cult following.
4: I'm not sure I'm right, but I think my perceptions are pretty dead on, but I also think that they're magnified to a point of distortion. I don't have a particularly interesting life, so I just like to write about the parts of my life that I think other people also go through, and I try to sum it up and put it into words and pictures to make sense of it, kind of as a service. I sometimes wonder if I missed the memo about the most basic things. What are you supposed to make for dinner? What do you talk about in an elevator? Why do people cut in line?
1: Here's Liana Fink on the TED stage.
4: There are, of course, problems that can't be summed up in a single drawing. For these problems, you need many drawings. One more complex problem I have is with God. I'm Jewish, so I'm talking about the God of the Old Testament. My problem with God isn't actually a big problem. It's just, I don't know, it stayed with me. My problem with God is that he's too confident. For me, creation is an act of solving problems, of figuring things out. God already seems to have everything figured out. He strikes me as more of a king than a creator, and I'm not sure you can be both. As an experiment, I decided to remake the book of Genesis as a graphic novel. My version of God is not confident, and maybe not coincidentally, she's a woman. I drew her as a kind of magical giant little girl character, and she loves to make things. She has complete faith in her own powers to make things. She thinks very simply. On the other hand, she's always questioning herself. And after she makes something, she feels like she's really crossed a boundary and gone too far and kind of shown herself because she's very self-conscious and very shy. The Bible opens in this mysterious, moody way with God floating aimlessly on the face of a dark, mysterious void. In my version, I have her floating this way because she's feeling despondent about her limitations as an artist. She's made this messy, wet, mixed up, dark first draft of the world, and she just doesn't know where to go from here. My adaptation of the book of Genesis is a creation story full of false starts and absurdities, but it's a creation story all the same. One in which a self-conscious woman, even though she worries and makes mistakes, is nonetheless a successful, committed artist. When I finished my book, I did feel a new connection to the God of the Torah and a new sense of belonging to my religion. I also felt a new sense of belonging, period. It's lonely being someone who has no idea how to act normal, but it's profoundly less lonely being that person in a world created for her by an equally awkward, self-conscious God. These days, when I worry that I won't know what to make for dinner, I remind myself that God wouldn't know either.
1: What is your relationship to God now?
4: I miss her. I felt really connected to her while I was working on this book. It was a number of years, and it's the only time in my life that I've felt kind of uncomplicatedly connected to my culture and my religion. And I loved her. And now the last vestige of that is that I've been reading my book to my 2.5-year-old. And so my son actually believes that God is this character, and he talks about her a lot. And it just feels so naughty and like so vindicating that my son believes that God is me.
1: Your version puts God on the same playing field as us, and it creates or gives space for people to feel less ashamed of their insecurities, their humanity, their cringy moments.
4: Yeah.
1: I think that's why it speaks to people.
4: Thank you. It's permission. And I so appreciate your putting it this way, because a lot of people say, you did this wild thing. How did you ever think to make God fallible? Like, I've never thought that God wasn't fallible. And I can't believe that anyone really believes that. To be fair, I don't believe in God.
1: Oh, really?
4: Yeah.
1: Do you ever have people who look at your work and are like, What are you even talking about, do you feel like?
4: Oh, yeah, all the time. When people say, I'm surprised that you're such a sweet person in real life because your cartoons are so vicious and you seem so angry.
1: Huh. Why do you think they think that?
4: I think they're partly right. I think I've always been pretty direct, but I hid it until I was an adult. I was so afraid of ever offending someone. And I think maybe my extreme shyness when I was younger came from knowing that if I spoke, it would be slightly off-putting in a certain way. But since I've learned to not be shy, like it's come, my personality is coming out. And for what it's worth, I haven't been diagnosed, but the thing I relate to the most is mild autism. And like that, I don't think that diagnosis even existed when I was a kid.
1: You're talking about this awkwardness that you felt as a kid and really turning it into your life's work. Do you still feel like you don't know what the rules are, or have the rules changed because people are, you know, way more aware of neurodiversity, all sorts of language that we didn't use when I was a kid? Or where, like, how do you see the world right now as it relates to you and feeling like you don't know the rule book?
4: I feel like I know the rules, but I feel intensely that they don't actually make sense to me and that I'm working really hard to follow them. I think becoming a professional really helped. Like, people respect me for my work to some extent, and also maybe certain things I've learned to do, even though they make me really uncomfortable, like make eye contact and like have long hangouts and like watch people's laptop while I'm supposedly having my 2 work hours in the day that are hard for me that wouldn't be hard for someone else. And so that often gets me into trouble when I'm trying so hard to play by the rules, but sometimes maybe I want to just play by my own rules and give myself a break. And that's when people misunderstand me, or when I misunderstand people.
1: But I think your point being that, like, these moments that you capture feel very intense at the time, but you move on.
4: Yeah, you move on. That's really the most magical thing in the world, is that like the thing you're feeling in the moment as if it's the entire world is not what you're feeling 5 minutes later at all. You're feeling something else.
1: And your work gives you a chance to recognize that. I think a lot of people move on and they forget how bad or awful it was. And maybe it's worth remembering that it was bad or awful, but you survived.
4: Well, I never reread my own work, even if I made it yesterday. So I think I prefer to forget also.
1: That's cartoonist Liana Fink. Her latest book is Questions Without Answers, where she illustrates questions only kids would think to ask. You can see her full talk with her drawings at TED.com. On the show today, So Awkward. I'm Manoush Zomorodi, and you're listening to the TED Radio Hour from NPR. Stay with us.
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1: It's the TED Radio Hour from NPR. I'm Manoush Zomorodi. And on the show today, so awkward. Whether you identify as an awkward person or not, we have all had embarrassing moments. Few of us would choose to share them publicly, but our next guest says that maybe we should.
2: It completely surprised me, actually.
1: Back in 2017, journalist and author Melissa Dahl decided to stand on stage in an auditorium full of strangers to read from her seventh grade diary.
3: April 14th, 1998.
1: It was for a stage show and podcast called Mortified.
3: I hate my life. I don't know anyone in my geo class, ditto for computer.
1: And Melissa told the story of how she felt moving from Nashville to Chicago.
3: Hates me. I'm the slowest typer in class. Christy K can type 41 words per minute. I can only type 29 words per minute.
1: And some of the struggles she had fitting in at her new school, including deciding which boy band to like.
3: How come no one here likes Hanson?
2: This sounds silly, but to me it was like humongous at the time. My big heartbreak was no one at my new school loved my beloved boy band, Hanson.
3: She says, I don't like the Backstreet Boys and she doesn't like Hanson, so we'll have nothing to talk about. If that's how she feels, then I'll like the Backstreet Boys. I'll hate Hanson.
2: The way I wrote in my diary was just like raw emotion. It wasn't like this happened today. It was like, I am so sad. And so it was like presenting this really raw version of myself to these strangers and just not a version of myself that sees the light of day that often.
1: So at the time, Melissa was working on a book that she ended up calling Cringeworthy. And confronting her long-standing fear of awkward moments was also research.
2: Mortified turned out to be just like a really lovely show with like a huge heart. And we all had these ridiculous stories we were like about to share on stage to to an audience. And there was something kind of like a collective notion about it, a community notion about it. And it ended up being really cathartic.
1: Mm. When you were going through your diaries and thinking about reading them aloud, did you feel compassion towards your awkward teenage self, who it sounds like didn't know that she was awkward, or did she?
2: I think she definitely did. And that a lot of the journal was about wrestling with how much of herself to like really show and then how much to kind of like remold fit into this new place. And like, I hadn't thought about that version of myself in a really long time. I'd kind of like locked that away. Like I'm totally different now, but you know, like these are the parts of ourselves that we try to hide. We're embarrassed of. And it's like, that part is how you actually make a real connection with someone else when they're like, oh, like I see that in myself. We think that like presenting this like perfect version of ourselves to the world is the thing that's giving the good impression, but really people tend to like the people who spill coffee on themselves or whatever. Like that's a real study. it just to me, like I guess I actually started the book kind of thinking it would be pretty like prescriptive. You know, here are these 10 ways to banish feeling awkward forever from your life.
4: But it turned out that's not what happened. What ended up happening in the end is I totally changed my mind about the way I see these emotions.
1: Melissa Dahl continues from the TED stage.
4: I'm talking about these self-conscious emotions, which are things like shame, embarrassment, and my favorite, awkwardness. And it's our natural instinct to resist these feelings. You know, they're unpleasant, they're uncomfortable, we don't like them. But what if we didn't resist? What if we gave them some space? What are they trying to say? I believe now that they are prompting us to ask ourselves some pretty important questions. They're asking you, who are you? How do others perceive you? And who do you want to be?
1: In your TED Talk, you say that a lot of people ask you, how can I stop cringing at my past self?
2: Mm-hmm.
1: But it sounds like you would say, like, no, don't.
2: Yeah, more like the honest answer is you're not going to. And there's reason to think that, like, if you're not cringing at things you did, you know, 10, 5 years ago, last week, then you're not, like, growing as a person. I mean, as corny as that sounds, I really believe that. Like, you should look back on what you did 10 years ago and think, like, oh gosh, like, that's not me anymore. I mean,
1: But look how far I've come.
2: Yeah, exactly. Like, I see the missteps there. I'm not that person anymore.
1: Do you think allowing yourself to think about those cringy moments more often is a good idea? Like, would you recommend to someone going on their own version of the Mortified podcast, like essentially giving themselves cringe exposure therapy?
2: I mean, yeah, you don't even need to, like, give yourself cringe exposure therapy. It's more just like letting it in as it happens. Like, you can seek it out and do the extreme versions if you want to. But I think that it just happens every day. I was just thinking about this a few weeks ago. I was recently laid off from my media job. I ran into some people from my old work at a party, and, you know, we said hello, and then just no one knew what to say. And I just, like, bolted, like 30 seconds later, I just, like, left.
1: Oh.
2: And in the weeks afterwards, I was thinking about that a lot, and, like, what that maybe reveals about, I don't know, some sort of gap between, like, who I am and, like, maybe who I want to be, which is my kind of whole theory about, like, what cringing reveals. I mean, I would like to be someone who isn't embarrassed about getting laid off, especially right now. There isn't anything embarrassing about that.
1: That's no.
2: But I think, like, bolting from that party kind of signaled that I was embarrassed, that I wanted to hide. And I thought about that a lot for weeks. And I decided that it wasn't useful to just, like, hide myself away. So I ended up posting this, like, kind of lengthy thing on LinkedIn. Let's talk about a cringe, cringe place. LinkedIn is pretty cringe, but it went, like, kind of viral. It got, like, I think, like, 85K impressions.
1: Oh my God.
2: Well, after 15 plus years in media, layoffs finally came for me. As of last month, I'm no longer with BDG. In the long term, I'd like to find something full-time in media or marketing. In the short term, I've been taking on freelance and project-based work. Basically, you need some words, I'm your girl. Sorry to brag, but I was also quite good at it. In my first year at BDG, my contributions helped increase ad sales by more than 125%. So, how can I help? Let me know if you or someone you know needs an experienced writer, editor, or content strategist, especially in the health and wellness space. Thanks. And I got a ton of great opportunities from that, despite the fact that, like, while I was posting it, I was just feeling so just embarrassed and self-conscious. I was literally, like, sweating buckets, you know, wanting to push out that embarrassment, but instead kind of sitting with it and kind of feeling like, what could this teach me, and what could happen if I just didn't let this feeling dictate my behavior? It still feels like a shameful, embarrassing thing, but it just isn't. And I think that this, for me, these last couple of months has been a really practical way to kind of, like, engage with this feeling and engage with, like, the kind of connection that can come from it. I got so many people who, like, reached out and were like, oh my gosh, I've been there, let's get coffee, you know, and I'm so glad I did it.
1: If you could go back to that party, then would you react differently?
2: I mean, I wish I hadn't bolted. I wish I had just, like, you know, stayed. I mean, the girls I ran into are, like, great people that I really liked and I still really like. And yeah, I wish I had just kind of taken a breath and just had a conversation.
1: Yeah. Do you think they realized it was awkward?
2: I think everybody did.
1: Really? Because I always wonder, like, why not be like, well, this is awkward, but I'm really glad I ran into you guys.
2: I know. I probably should have reread my own book and done something like that.
1: That was journalist Melissa Dahl. Her book is called Cringeworthy, A Theory of Awkwardness. You can see her full talk at TED.com. And a big thank you to our friends at the show and podcast, Mortified. Finally, we want to talk about one of the most awkward conversations there can be, the one about sex. Which means this next segment needs a warning that we're about to hear a frank talk about sex and consent. It's a topic that sex educator Erin Chen thinks we need to be more blasé about. It's actually an approach she learned from her middle school sex ed teacher. Here she is on the TED stage in 2017.
5: Miss Marzielli had just taught the school curriculum for sex ed, which is basically STIs, STIs, this is what a condom looks like. And to wrap up the unit, she handed out these white pieces of paper. And she told us we can ask any other questions we had. She told us we can ask anything we wanted. Well, I remember when she started reading out those questions, the entire room just took a collective breath. And we waited for her reactions. When she knew the answer, she answered it. And when she didn't, or more like I suspect didn't know how to answer the question, she simply looked up and calmly said, I'm going to find out and come back to you tomorrow. Just like that. Like we'd asked her a question about math and she needed to go look it up in the answers book before coming back to us. While the facts that Ms. Marzielli shared were interesting, what made a profound difference was the way she shared those facts. She was normal about them. And what I mean by normal is she gave us permission. Permission to be curious. Permission to inquire. Permission to treat sex like it's normal. This is about our sexual wellness, which plays a big role in how we feel in our own skin, in our sense of who we are. It plays a role in how intimate we are in our relationships, in our marriages. It even impacts our overall health, both physically and mentally. So for the rest of this talk, I invite you to take a deep breath and just focus on yourself. Soak up the sex talk. Which would be a pretty rare thing to do, wouldn't it? Because for the most part, we are all so scared about what other people think when it comes to sexuality, we hardly ever talk openly and honestly about it. Now, how would this apply to your lives when it comes to sex? It's pretty hard to imagine what it'll feel like if it's not awkward or embarrassing. Kind of hard to imagine. So to help you bridge that gap, imagine your favorite dessert. Now imagine you've been craving that dessert for an entire day or an entire week. Now imagine finally taking that first bite. Those are pleasurable sensations. And interesting fact, research conducted on our brain patterns show that when it comes to our pleasure response to food and to sex, similar parts of our brains are stimulated. So biologically, the way we want, consume, and learn from our food experiences is actually very similar to the way we desire, initiate, and complete our sexual experiences. Yet with food, we are all so comfortable and confident with our own preferences. Like, you know if you like dark chocolate or not. You know if you love durian or if you hate durian. And for those who don't know what durian is, think escargot or chopped liver. The point is, no one is on the fence about whether or not you like or dislike these types of foods, right? And we're okay expressing that. So how do we get so comfortable with food? We've had practice. We gave ourselves permission to be curious, to inquire, and to treat it as a normal part of life. Wouldn't it be a relief to be able to do the same with sex? And that's what I want you to walk away with today. Ms. Marzialli probably didn't think that by answering those questions the way she did, she would have made that kind of a difference for me, but she did. So be aware of how you choose to engage others when it comes to conversations about sex. And if today's conversation sparks something for you, then share what you learned about yourself. We need more Ms. Marzialli's in this world. And finally, know that it's going to take time, but it is possible. I know this not only from my own work, but also personally with my family. When I first told my parents about my passion and my desire to work in this area, they did not love the idea. Imagine traditional Taiwanese parents in their 60s. My father actually told me that he might have to lie to his friends about what it is that I do. And for close to a year, every single phone call was spent trying to talk me out of it. But through conversation and over time, they've come around to the point where my mother now shares things with me that I never would have thought I would hear from my own mother. And I get to contribute my expertise to her. So whether it's food or another area in your life, you know how to have these conversations. You know how to trust your body. It's just that with sex, we're all playing catch up. What matters at the end of life is our experience of life, in our bodies, in our relationships. So don't go through life terrified of asking others about durians. Living a sexually intelligent life is worth it. And just remember the secret ingredient of permission. Thank you.
1: That was sex and relationship counselor Erin Chen. You can see her full talk at TED.com. Thank you so much for listening to our show, So Awkward. I hope we made you squirm at least a couple times. This episode was produced by James Delahousie, Katie Monteleone, Matthew Cloutier, and Harsha Nahada. It was edited by Sanaz Meshkinpour and me. Our production staff at NPR also includes Rachel Faulkner-White and Fiona Guerin. Irene Noguchi is our executive producer. Our audio engineers were Kwesi Lee, Gilly Moon, and David Greenberg. Our theme music was written by Ramtin Arablouei. Our partners at TED are Chris Anderson, Helen Walters, Alejandra Salazar, and Daniela Balarezo. I'm Manoush Zamarodi, and you've been listening to the TED Radio Hour from NPR.
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6: 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It's just about 11 a.m. on this Wednesday, September 30th, 2026, and time for World Cafe, followed by PRX's The World. 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
8: 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I'll tell you what she's singing about in this new one, and you'll hear it coming up this hour. Look at him.

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2: The Lone Ranger. 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
3: Hiyo Silver, away!
2: With his faithful Indian companion Tonto, the daring and resourceful masked rider of the plains, led the fight for law and order in the early West. Return with us now to those thrilling days of yesteryear. The Lone Ranger rides again.

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A natural-born dirt dauber, car racing was his game. He rolled old number 7, Fireball was his name. With the makings of a honker and a roll of baling wire, he tied his hopes together and just set them tracks on fire. 350 on the hood, a big 7 on each door. In his heart, a will to win and his right foot on the floor. His motto was a simple one, stand on it and turn left. If someone's gotta beat you, make him

He took the World 600, the old Atlanta 5. Bristol, Richmond, Nashville, Daytona, what a ride. The hot dogs laid it on him. They draft, chart, and sweat. But Fireball rolled a 7, the kind that's hard to get. He had the pole at Darlington. He won it off the rail. And he run away at Charlotte. Ooh, 600 miles of hell. A slingshot sewed up Petty. He is out in front real fast. A checkered flag was in the bag. Nobody would get past. He was flat out in that back chute. Only 3 laps from the start. When he saw a yellow bumper cross up and come apart. A rookie and a shaker running scared and lost it all. A hush fell on that crowd. Number 7 took the wall.

Like that one. Dave Dudley with Fireball rolled a 7 on a, Wednesday, and it's a little bit breezy outside, but yeah, it's a fall day for sure. I could feel the crispness in the air this morning. We heard from Merle with Big City, Marty Robinson, Hanging Tree, and Frankie Lane started the set up with a wanted man on a wanted to know what the heck happened to the summer. It just went, it's out the door. Fall is here, so got the wood put up, got the fish put up, got the, I see there's lots of, you know, those things that look like cherries growing on the trees, but they're not cherries. What are those? Rose hips. I had a senior moment there for just a moment, so that's okay. Somebody picked the rose hips. There's lots of rose hips here over at the Chilcat Center. It's Wednesday, October 1st tomorrow, September 30th today, last day. And coming up on Friday, it's Skagway's Fall Clean Sweep. It's happening this Friday morning from 9 to noon, and registration is at the AB Hall. Trash bags and rubber gloves are provided along with the coffee and baked goods. And during the sign-up, you can bag a drop-off at the Public Works by 1 p.m. For questions about the Skagway Clean Sweep program, call 983-2854 for more information. Music continues. Here's Johnny Cash.

they don't understand. Your man, you hear me talking, honey? Understand. Your man, remember what I told you?

Freddie Hart and the Keys in the Mailbox. We heard from Roy Clark on the guitar, and I don't know who the guy was doing the drums, but he did a pretty good job, too. It's live and from Billy Bob's in Texas, when Billy Bob's was hot back in the 70s, 80s, someplace around there, with a song called El Cumbanchero. And Dolly Parton with Here We Come Again, and... Oh, gosh, I forgot. Where was I? Pick Me Up on Your Way Down with Charlie Walker and the second fiddle with Gene Shepherd at 1:33. And I was just looking at the list here for listener personals. And listener personals, we don't have any this afternoon. But if you have a message you want to get out on the airwaves, now's the time to call 766-2020-983-2853 from Skagway. 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Oh, yes. Ooh, I just got a chill. I don't know. It's the chill time of the year, and the temperatures are dropping, and things are happening, and the leaves are starting to fall. The last moose count I heard was 19 moose taken, and I don't know how long, if they're going to extend that or whether it's supposed to end on the 1st. I don't know. I don't remember, but that's the moose report as far as I know. Coming up on Saturday, it's HFR's annual meeting. Haynes Friends of Recycling announces their annual membership meeting this Saturday at 2 to 4 p.m. this Saturday, October 3rd, at their new location at 334 South 3rd Avenue. That's up the hill from the Public Safety Building. And all HFR members are invited for appetizers and tours of the new building. Memberships can be bought or renewed at the door. For further questions, you can call 907-314-2209. 907-314-2209. Music continues by request. Here's Glenn Campbell.

Trouble. Hello, hello, hello, hello, hello, Trouble. It's Buck Owens, and Together Again is the name of the album. We heard from Elvis, and I hadn't played that one for a long time. That's from the album Roustabout. If you remember Roustabout, you don't remember Roustabout. Well, I can't help you there. But anyway, Dorsey Burnett with Tall Oak Tree and Glenn Campbell by request with Galveston on a Galveston Wednesday afternoon, September 30th already. And tomorrow's the first of October. And coming up next Tuesday is the municipal elections. And in Skagway, seats are open for 2 assembly and 2 school board positions. And there are 2 propositions on the ballot. Sounds familiar. About the same for Haynes. Early in-person voting runs through next Monday, October 5th, from 9 to 5, weekdays at City Hall, and the deadline for write-in candidates to file is October 2nd. Details are available at skagway.gov. And if you haven't done the early voting thing, we did it last week, and it was very easy. In Haynes, and just walked into the city offices there, and Kirsten takes care of you, and you just sign your name on the list, and she gives you your ballot. You go into the booth, you sit down. There's no rush, there's no line, and it's very easy. So if you haven't done it, just stop in next time you're downtown and early vote. It's avoid the rush on election day. So yeah, glad I did that, and you'll be glad you did too. And I didn't get one of those stickers, you know. I got one of those stickers a couple of years ago, and I stuck it on my puffer jacket. And then the glue on the back of that little sticker is still there from a couple of years ago. It's like, I don't do those stickers anymore. So you want to stick it on something, stick it on my finger, but don't stick it on my jacket. I still got that round circle on there. It's like, I voted. Okay, make a note of that. So no stickers on the puffers. So, okay, music continues. Just had to throw that in there. I don't know why. Here's Dave. No, let's see. We did that. Let's see. Boy, I'm drawing a blank here. Oh, I was going to play this. Here's another Dave Dudley for you on 3. 1, 2, 3.

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I said, I got my second driver, and he's gonna drive her all the way back. It's a big black hill so long and round. To a driver, it's a West Coast turnaround. It's for the fever.

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1: The storyteller, poet, and philosopher Tom T. Hall with Faster Horses, Younger Women, and Older Whiskey at 153. And let's see what's happening here. It's time for the local weather broadcast. 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What's happening? Well, as they say, the weather is outside, and here's the forecast from the guys that live in Juneau that wish they lived in the northern panhandle. Thursday, they're calling for, in Skagway, showers, highs in the low 50s, lows in the low 40s. Friday, showers more, highs in the low 50s, lows in the low 40s. And the same for Haynes, Deschutes, Clutchwana, and the Chilkat Valley, some showers, a chance of showers and more showers and showers. It's that time of the year. It's a showering first of or this 30th of September. Marine forecast says Prince William Sound continues westerly winds in the Gulf and southerly winds in the inner channels. Seas in the Gulf steadily decrease through today. And the next system approaches the panhandle today from the west, increasing winds and seas throughout tonight. Small craft advisory through tomorrow. South winds 20 to 25 knots, gust to 40, seas 4 to 5 feet, and south winds 20 to 25 knots, seas to 4 feet. And Friday, southeast winds to 20 knots, seas to 4 feet. And those of you who are listening from out of state, this is normal for this time of the year. What is normal in the weather? Well, it can be windy and it can be rainy. And tomorrow's the 1st of October. So anything can happen. So, yes. So speaking of anything can happen at 5 before the top of the hour, by request, here's Kenny Chesney. This will get you going.

Ella Langley from her album Dandelion. It's called From the Bottom of Your Boots. Oh, yeah, that little songbird just really gives me the goosebumps. We heard from Tucker Wetmore with a Sunburn, and Stella Lefty with Something to Lose, and Billy Currington with a nice one called Good Directions from the album Doing Something Right. And, yeah, give me gooser bumps. 2:22, and we'll have a look at the community calendar here in about 8 minutes, so stay tuned for that. Coming up next week, the Haines Arts Council presents Alaskan-born Broadway fiddler and all-Ireland and all-New England fiddle champion Caitlin Warblow with pianist Chris Rainey in the evening, and there'll be lots of reels and jigs and airs and original tunes and stories next Tuesday night, October 6th, here at the Chilcat Center at 7 p.m. There'll be food available for purchase at starting at 6 p.m. For questions, you can email the Arts Council Haines at gmail.com.

John Party from his album California Sunrise with Cowboy Hat on a Cowboy Hat Wednesday at 2:30 straight down. And let's take a look at the community calendar. This is brought to you in part by you, the listeners, and by underwritten by Dr. Elizabeth Wolf, also known as Nene Wolf, in support of community radio here in the Upper Lynn Canal and all the news and information at KHNS provides. Let's see what's going on. Scroll this back down here. Oh, there it is. Happy biggie birthday goes out to Julie Farron and Charlie DeWitt. It's your day to do whatever you want to do, and you can get away with it. So go for it in your birthday suit. So happy birthday, guys. Today in Haines and Clequan, the Sheldon Museum is open until 3 p.m. The Clequan Community Library is open until 6, and Haines Public Library is open until 7. Weekly work party happening at the Henderson Community Farm from 5 until 7 p.m. today. And there's a work exercise, W-E-R-Q, at the Chilcat Center Dance Studio. That starts at 5:45 p.m. this evening. Haines Fellowship of AA has an anonymous newcomer meeting at 6 p.m. upstairs at the Gateway Building. You need to call this number to find out more information, 907-314-0981. And the Haines Public Library is open until 7 with Watercolor Wednesday happening today, painting Alaska at sunset at 3:15 at the Kids Room. And let's get wet at the pool. There's lap and open swim from 6 until 8 p.m. And tomorrow in Haines and Clequan, the Clequan Community Library opens at 8:30 a.m. Intermediate Tai Chi at 9:30. Stretch and Strength at 10 a.m. And Qi Gong at 11 a.m. at the Chilcat Center. The Haines Sheldon Museum and a public library are open at 10 a.m. And the Haines Senior Center has transportation and lunch sign up. Need to call this number to make it happen tomorrow. Here's the number, 907-766-2383. And I don't know whether they're, I know they got some more funding, so they're going to start serving lunch there 4 days a week instead of three. I don't know when that transpires. We'll find out for you. Today in Skagway, the museum is open until 4 p.m. The Klondike Rush, Gold Rush Park facilities are open until 4:30. And the U.S. Forest Service has a hearing on the proposed roadless rural recession and impacts on subsistence uses. That happens at 5 p.m. until 7 p.m. and over Microsoft Teams. And the Skagway Public Library is open at until 7 p.m. Rec Center is open until 9 with basketball ongoing until 3 p.m. Spitting at 4:15 and pickleball from 5:30 till 8. After-school program convenes at 3:15 till 5 p.m. And there's a finance committee meeting in Skagway at 5 p.m. at the Assembly Chambers. Tomorrow in Skagway, the Rec Center opens at 5 a.m. with chair-based fitness at 10:30. Klondike Gold Rush Park facilities are open at 9 a.m. And the Skagway Museum opens at 10 a.m. Skagway Public Library opens at 10 a.m. with a creative writing hour beginning at 10. And the Skagway Senior Center has transportation and lunch sign up. And you need to call this number to make it happen tomorrow. Here's the number, 907-713-7045. And that's it for the community calendar, another public service brought to you by your community radio station here in the Northern Panhandle at the end of September today already. Good grief, what happened to September? What happened to the summer? What happened? What happened? Music continues, brand new, just released with Lainey Wilson. And I saw the music video on Spotify, and you can click on that if you want to go see it. It's pretty cute. It's with John Mayer, and this is a brand new one. It's called Phone, Keys, and Wallet with Lainey Wilson.

nice one from Easton Corbin, A Girl Like You, and Chris Jansen from the album Everybody with Redneck Life, and Josh Turner from the album Everything Is Fine, and a nice one called Firecracker. And we heard from Charlie Crockett from his brand new album. Clovis is the name of the CD, and it's called Honky Tonk Philosophy on a Honky Tonk Wednesday afternoon, 10 before the top of the hour. Coming up on next Wednesday, Chilkat Valley Community Foundation invites everyone to their annual grant award celebration. That's next Wednesday at 5:30 in the Chilkat Center lobby. There's 22 local nonprofits that will be awarded grants with several sharing stories about the impacts of their projects on the community. For more information, call 907-314-2428. Okay, 2:51, and music continues. Here's the Brothers Osborne.

0: Midland, which sounds familiar with the Eastbound and Down, an old movie or from the movie with Burt Reynolds and you know what's her name, Sally Fields from the 70s. So Eastbound and Down, Jerry Reed, and well, that's Midland doing Jerry Reed. So yeah, kind of like that. Shoot from the Hip with the Brothers Osborne at 2:58, and let's take a look at the community, not the community calendar, the Earth, Air, and Water report for this September 30th already. We have no reports of any adverse conditions on the Alaska Highway. Klondike Highway has a possible reduced visibility with fog through White Pass. Rock scaling continues from 4.8 to 5.4 mile from 7 a.m. to 7 p.m. Monday through Saturday. Single lanes and flaggers expect delays. Broadway cannot be accessed through the side streets between 2nd Avenue and 15th Avenue due to construction. If you don't know that, you know that now. Haines Highway, road work continues from between 20 mile and 25 mile from 6 a.m. to 6 p.m. daily with flaggers and pilot cars, and you expect delays with that one. Ferry tales go like this. Today's ferry is the Leconte. Should be departed Skagway, headed back to Haines. Departing Haines this afternoon at 4:15 p.m. southbound for Juneau. And the Leconte returns on Friday, arriving in Haines at 11:45. Arriving in Skagway 1:30, departing Skagway on Friday at 2:15 p.m. Departing Haines on Friday at 4:15 p.m. southbound again for Juneau. In the world of moving water, high tide this afternoon is at 3:43 p.m. is an 18.7 footer. Low tide tonight is at 10:21 p.m. is a minus 1.3, and high tide again tomorrow morning is at 4:38 a.m. and it's going to be dark. So it's 14.9 foot tide. We have 11 hours and 36 minutes of daylight today. Sunset this evening is at 6:40 p.m. and sunrise tomorrow is at 7:06 p.m. 7:06 a.m., excuse me. And let's see, that's going to do it for me. Stay tuned next for news headlines from NPR, followed by flashbacks and fresh tracks. And today, your captain of the rock is Tara Russo with flashbacks. So stay tuned. It's going to be a good show. Tara always has quite an array of great music, so stay tuned for that. I won't be here next week. I'm going to take a little trip south, and I'll be back week after next. I hope you've enjoyed the music. I've enjoyed being here, and I'll be back October 13th, I think it is. So have a good weekend, and we'll see you at that time. Keep your powder dry. Watch where you step. And tell somebody you love them. Stay tuned for news headlines from NPR.
1: Live from NPR News in Washington, I'm Ryland Barton. A commercial flight from Dubai to Tel Aviv made an emergency landing in Saudi Arabia this morning after one of the pilots apparently stabbed the other pilot and tried to crash the plane with everyone on board. NPR's Kat Lonsdorf was at the Tel Aviv airport as passengers from that flight finally arrived.
2: It was a chaotic scene packed with journalists and waiting family members. The passengers slowly emerged, dragging suitcases, some crying, some smiling and looking relieved. Some just looked really tired. There were also quite a few families. Dan Zoller was traveling with his wife and two small kids and saw much of the incident on board while trying to comfort his children.
3: The pilot was stabbed. I don't know who stabbed him, but I know that three passengers threw themselves on the terrorist and captured him.
2: Israeli officials are calling it an attempted terrorist attack, but many details are still unknown. The suspect pilot is in custody, and Saudi officials have begun an investigation. Kat Lonsdorf, NPR News, Tel Aviv.
1: U.S. forces withdrew from Iraq today, 2 decades after the U.S. invasion of the country toppled Saddam Hussein. Iraq's prime minister said it marked a historic new phase. NPR's Jane Araf was in Baghdad at a rally of Iran-backed militias, who are also celebrating.
4: This is a day of celebration for many Iraqis in many ways. This particular one is a gathering of three of the main Iran-backed militias who have declared victory. They say that they've driven out U.S. forces. The U.S., of course, said it wanted to leave, needed to leave. President Trump has said he wants to end these, what he calls endless wars. But starting today, it's only Iraq responsible for security here without the presence of U.S. forces. What that means, though, is for groups like this, is that the challenge now is the Iraqi government confronting paramilitary factions like these who say they still won't give up their weapons. Jane Arath, NPR News, Baghdad.
1: Louisiana, Alabama, and Arkansas have filed a lawsuit with the U.S. Supreme Court challenging abortion shield laws of New York, California, and Massachusetts. Brooke Thorington from member station WRKF in Baton Rouge has more.
5: Louisiana Attorney General Liz Murrell says the so-called shield laws that allow other states to send abortion medication through the mail violate the Constitution and federal law and prevent states with abortion bans from enforcing their own laws.
6: We want to be able to enforce our laws within the boundaries of our states, and they have decided that they don't like our laws.
5: The three states have also filed legal action in the Western District of Louisiana against 30 individuals and organizations that the suit says advertise, prescribe, and ship certain drugs into states with strict abortion laws. For NPR News, I'm Brooke Thorington in Baton Rouge.
1: Most U.S. stocks fell today. This is NPR News from Washington. The Trump administration says it's considering reducing the scope of a border security project in Big Bend National Park in Texas. But the government also says it's preparing for court action against landowners who refuse access for the work. A pause on construction-related activity in the region ends today. A new report on the state of Switzerland's glaciers reveals they have now lost more than 20% of their volume in just 5 years. The report warns that glaciers can't survive under such conditions. Imogen Folks reports.
7: The latest figures from Switzerland's National Glacier Monitoring Service show the country's glaciers lost more than 5% of their volume this year. An exceptionally hot summer with repeated heat waves took its toll. The thawing ice eased Europe's drought somewhat, but when that ice is gone, water for crops and crucial river transport links like the Rhine and the Danube will be threatened. Scientists say the link with global warming is clear. If temperatures continue to rise, Europe's glaciers may not survive this century. So far, over 1,000 Swiss glaciers have already disappeared. For NPR News, I'm Imogen Folks in Bairn.
1: A bear named Backpack has emerged victorious as Fat Bear Week champion, the heftiest bear of Alaska's Katmai National Park and Preserve. The week of competition celebrates the resilience of the 2,200 brown bears that live in the preserve on the Alaska Peninsula, which extends from the state's southwest corner towards the Aleutian Islands. This is NPR News from Washington.

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Well, here we are again. Welcome back. I have some requests from the last Flashbacks and Fresh Tracks show where I asked listeners to submit a song from their first album, cassette, or CD, and or their first concert. And I was pleasantly surprised with how many people had submitted requests. I'm just getting over the crud and went on a bit of a blues bender. So let's bring up some blues. Yes, let's.

All right. You just heard Bonnie Raitt, Walkin' Blues, Soulville, Aretha Franklin, Blues with a Feeling, Little Walter, and we started the show with Delighted to Be Invited, Three Daft Monkeys. By request, we're going to listen to Midnight on the Water by Kate Wolf. Thanks, Gary.

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Happy birthday to Julie Farron and Charlie DeWitt. 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At the pool, lap, and open swim, 6 to 8. 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You can call 907-713-7045. My name is Tara, and you're listening to Flashbacks and Fresh Tracks. And let's see, let's backtrack a little bit. We heard from Johnny Lang, that was Make It Move. Johnny Lang, he had his first number one hit at 16 years old. A real talented fellow he is. Last night, Johnny Winter with John Popper on the harmonica from Blues Traveler. Unmistaken, right? An incredible, incredible talent. Okay, well, less talk and more music. Let's see. Let's cue up a little Lula Reed, Bump on a Log.

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My name is Tara, and if you like the blues, you are at the right place at the right time today. We just heard Spoonful from Howlin' Wolf, Raised Right Men, Tom Waits, Miss Maybelline, North Mississippi All-Stars, Bump on a Log, Lula Reed. KHNS will air the three statewide debates hosted by Alaska Public Media in the coming weeks, starting with the Alaska Governor debate next Thursday, October 8th, from 7 to 8 p.m. Congressional debates are the following week, with U.S. House candidates Wednesday, October 14th, and Senate candidates Thursday, October 15th, both at 7 p.m. Stay tuned to KHNS to stay informed.

Thank you very much, ladies and gentlemen. Right now, I got to tell you about the fabulous, most groovy bell bottoms.

Chet, Bet, Yvette, Sandy, Andy, Randy, Sandy, Mandy, Stinky, Inky, Dinky, Winky. You were so quiet there by yourself. Things were fine till they took you down and opened you up and passed you around.

You're listening to KHNS Haynes, Skagway, and Clockwan. That song was going out to Tim. Thanks, Tim, for the request. Bits and Pieces, the Dave Clark Five, Winoni Harris, Quiet Whiskey, Boston Blackie, Chucky Weiss, Bell Bottoms by the John Spencer Blues Explosion. The U.S. Forest Service is holding public hearings to evaluate potential impacts on subsistence uses in Alaska of the proposed rescission of the roadless area conservation rule. There are virtual hearings today, Wednesday, from 5 to 7 over Microsoft Teams. For more information, documentation, and links to the hearings, go to fs.usda.gov. Type subsistence hearings into the search bar at the top, then select roadless areas from the results. Somebody else been shaking your tree, ZZ Top.